0: Are you struggling with symptoms of chronic hives with no known external triggers? Living with chronic spontaneous urticaria, or CSU, can be frustrating, especially when symptoms last months or even years. CSU is a long-term condition that often requires ongoing treatment. Rhapsido, remibrutinib, is an oral prescription treatment that's taken twice daily with or without food for adults with CSU who continue to have symptoms not controlled with antihistamines. It should not be used for any other forms of hives. Rhapsido may cause bleeding and risk may increase if also taking a blood thinner, so tell your doctor right away if you have any signs or symptoms. 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

0: They lose a ton of games. But to Mike's point, I like their offseason moves. They've made a lot of good offseason moves, and we'll see if they start to put these pieces together and it starts to go in a positive direction with the wins. You know, you got to have the wins to get the respect, and they haven't had nearly enough. Right, Coop? I do like when he's like, we got the best center in the league, which they did. Tyler Linderbaum is a great center. And Coop's just laughing. He's like, it's going to take a lot more than that, man. Like, I love it. I love when Coop's just laughing at silver and black analysis. That's the way it should be. You know, I do like that he discredited all of your musical opinions, Coop, just because you pulled for the Broncos. That was good.
1: Yeah, and then agreed with me.
0: That was good. All right, hard 47 out, Lorraine. Hard 47 out. It's right around the corner, so we'll get on out of here. Coming up next, the worst drum fill in rock music history. We'll get that to you. I'm Brian Nguyen for Big Ben Maller, right here on Fox Sports Radio.
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0: 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I'm Brian Noe in for Big Ben Maller. 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
0: 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Okay, are you ready for the worst drum fill in all of in the history of music right here? Now, I might be overselling this. If I say this is the worst ever, you might be like, all right, this is going to be freaking awful. You're going to hear it and you're like, I don't know. It's that bad. It really is. Now, he starts off well. Bill Ward, you know, Sabbath drummer, starts off well. The first one's good. Second one, Coop, not good. I would argue actually very bad. Very bad. Sometimes simplistic works. Right? It doesn't have to be fancy all the time, but this time simplistic did not work. Here we go. Starts off good, gets bad. Check it out. Good drum fill. Here's the bad one.
22: Sounds like they got tired in the middle of it.
0: You're right. Yeah, right. Like, it started off, yeah, it's like a first drum fill, you know, good. The second one was like, dum, dum, dum. Ugh, you know, he needs a nap. That's exactly what it sounded like. He got tuckered out right there, Lorena. Not good. Not good right there. Coop, how would you rate that on the scale of drum fills, the second one? What do you think about that one right there? Huh? What do you think?
25: I mean, you know, it's not great, but it might fit the moment.
0: Here you go. Let's give it to you again. Come on. That's awful. Are you kidding me? That's so bad. It's a great song.
25: Builds anticipation.
0: Oh, man. There's just some things are just, you can't be defended. You know what I mean? Like, that's one of them. The drum fill from Iron Maiden. Indefensible. Can't do it. Coming up next, this is one of the worst sins a sports fan can commit.
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30: Just got this, you know, $3.35 an hour minimum wage job, and next thing you know, I got this freaking $25,000 prize.
29: But what started as a video game promotion would become one of the most controversial moments in 80s pop culture, with broken promises, urban myths, payoffs, and a central mystery that's consumed fans for decades.
31: I never ended up seeing these prizes in person.
29: How did all those prizes, valued at $150,000, become something of a lost treasure?

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3: West left slot, 323 wide, stick on one. Ready, be alert for blitz. If it looks like man coverage, I'll check. I'll go pure jet. You got to cut and crack. Now cut and crack. Red right, 18, bob on one. Ready, cut him and crack.
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11: Greetings and salutations, smart, good-looking listeners and members of the 5 O'Clock Club. Welcome in to the huddle, Fox Sports Radio Wisconsin. Drew Olsen presiding over the ceremonies today. Bill Schmidt is off. He's bacheloring. We'll talk about that momentarily, because we have the Baron of Bachelor Parties, the Wizard of Weddings, Armin Sarian, producing the program today.
12: Yes, Drew, good morning. And, yeah, I mean, I did think about William this morning and last night, because I knew he wasn't going to be on, but he will be on tonight with Packers OT.
11: Oh, yeah.
12: We'll be talking to you there.
11: He was he had to leave after the show yesterday to get there to for the golf outing.
12: Yeah, the life of a young male. Got to make sure you don't miss the bachelor party, the golf outing, but you still have to fulfill your side quests on Packers OT. So William will be doing it all. A lot of people wonder how we do it, but, you know, planes, trains, and automobiles, we get it done. But I was thinking about him, because I was wondering, you know, he's the best man, right? So he's got to kind of run this thing, but it doesn't have to run all of it. So I don't want to say I had FOMO, but, you know, there's nothing like a good bachelor party in the summer, in the fall, like, you know, to get yourself going a little bit, football time. I remember many a time when I had those, as you know, Drew, so yeah. Should be a fun day for Billy, but we'll be talking about that a little bit. You know, the do's and don'ts, what you need to make sure you do, what guys do on bachelor parties versus what women do on bachelorette parties. It's always funny to me, the stark contrast.
11: Yeah.
12: Of, like, the festivities, the preparation, the props.
11: Yeah. You know, that's
12: like,
11: for sure.
12: We always joke about, like, the differences in that, but I did go to one this summer, as you know, through my cousins, but I like to think mostly those days are behind me now. Of spending exorbitant amounts of money on someone else's nuptials.
11: Well, that's the thing.
12: But who knows? I mean, anyone can get married anytime.
11: What is the arc of the modern bachelor party?
12: Yeah, it's because totally different than it used to be. Yeah.
11: The Gen Zers aren't wired the same way
12: that's true.
11: People coming up my age, the Gen Xers, were, or you, millennial.
12: Yeah. When I came
11: up. You're an old millennial,
12: I'm
11: right?
12: I'm an elder millennial.
11: Yes.
12: By the way, that fires me up, too. Not to get right into it right here, but why not? It's 5:04.
11: Yeah, why not? We're in the 5 o'clock club. It's
12: you
11: loose.
12: Know, when people lump these generations together, Drew, they put millennials in this one bucket, which really is not one bucket. I mean, you have elder millennials that lived a completely different life of experiences, advantages, disadvantages, trends, and, like, things that the younger millennials didn't have. Like, it's a totally different thing, right? So I say if you're born in, like, from, like, 80 to 86 or 80 to 88 maybe, you have a totally different personality probably and instincts and a set of skills than someone born in the 90s was. But they still like to lump them together. So that's one thing that frustrates me. But okay. I can put that aside for a little bit. But, you know, I was born in 84, okay? So my generation, the elder millennials, we've seen it all. We've been through it all. We grew up without cell phones. We grew up playing outside. And we grew up without social media until basically college or the end of college. And we experienced a world in which you were not constantly comparing yourselves to others. Which leads me to my next point about bachelor parties. Is you almost now always are going to assume for a bachelor or bachelorette party that a trip is involved.
11: Mm-hmm.
12: That there's some sort of traveling involved. And that was almost never the case when I was first coming up. I say coming up like a ball player. First coming up going to bachelor parties. The process used to be the same, and it was usually focused around drinking and debauchery. Okay? Is what it was usually focused around. It

0: was, you know, we're gonna probably go to like a Brewers tailgate, rent a school bus. We go to the Brewers tailgate all day, a Brewers day game or night game, maybe on a Saturday, dinner. You go to Silk because that was the only spot around really to go to. And then you go to Water Street. I mean, or you hit multiple bars. And that's the whole night. That's the entire bachelor party. It was like,
1: that was it.
0: You could basically predict the entire process. And that was like the way it was until something started shifting like 10 years ago, I'd say. Maybe a little longer.
1: I was going to say that like maybe if the Brewers were out of town, there was golf involved.
0: Golf is another one. Something like that. But they were mostly local activities. The longest I ever went for a bachelor party for a while was the Dells, for instance. Something like that. Or maybe up north or Green Bay, you know. And that was what it was. But now it's like you almost are always taking a trip. Now, Billy's group is going up to Upper Michigan, so it's kind of a trip. But it's not like you're getting on a plane to go anywhere.
1: That's
0: right?
1: True.
0: That so is, it's a little like different. You. But it is remarkable. And I think it started with the bachelorette parties, Drew, where it's like, well, we got to take a trip. You know, someone went to, you know,
1: destination.
0: The Vegas. Okay. Vegas is one Vegas. Thing.
1: Nashville.
0: Oh, Nashville. Oh, all right. Then it's like Charleston or the Bahamas. Well, and then now it's Ibiza. And yeah, the car, like people are currently spending all this money on it. Yeah. So, the Gen Zers might not drink as much. And we'll see when and if they ever get married. But the Gen Zers might not party as much. But they do want to have experience-driven trips, right? Mm-hmm. Or like experiences. So they go on trips more. So I think that's interesting. But Billy's hit the happy medium between sort of an out excursion. They're driving up to the UP, I think. But it's still an old-school bachelor party. You know Billy's group. They're just going to have fun, play golf, probably sit around, watch sports, and then, you know, have some beers and stuff like that. You know what I mean? That's going to be a great time.
1: You would think. Yeah. So you've got FOMO. Yeah, I haven't been to it. I can't remember
0: a little the last bit.
1: Bachelor party I went to. So,
0: did you go to any coming out, like not coming out parties, but like bachelor? What's the opposite of a bachelor party when a guy's getting divorced? I've been to one
1: divorce party.
0: A divorce party.
1: Well, I was at a legendary one on Water Street years ago.
0: There's one. That's
1: Dan
0: like
1: Needles.
0: That's probably the next. That's for Needles. That might be the next thing. Like as I get older.
1: Yeah.
0: I hate to say it, but that might be the next part of the process as people get. Guys get divorced.
1: Well, yeah.
0: The next party is.
1: Let's hope you can go to like you know, friends' kids' weddings.
0: Soon. Yeah, yeah. That's the other
1: that
0: thing.
1: Age. Soon.
0: Now that gets weird, doesn't it? When your friends' kids start getting married, and you say, "Wow, we're getting old."
1: That yeah, well, you do. That's when it starts to hit you,
0: right?
1: Yeah, for sure. Like your friends are all married or not going to get married and settled in, and then and then the next course is so you go for a long period. You had that one summer when you had what 7 weddings
0: crazy.
1: Or something ridiculous.
0: Yeah.
1: Crazy, and then you'll go through a drought. It's the circle of life.
0: Circle
1: then
0: of
1: you
0: life.
1: Have a drought. Then you go to more funerals than weddings.
0: All right. Unfortunately, that probably is the case. That's the circle of life.
1: Because your friend's parents start passing and then their kids getting married. And so it's kind of like the crossing in the night. So,
0: but the key, you know, you have to embrace each new season of life for what it is.
1: Yeah.
0: And embrace the changing.
1: Well,
0: of life.
1: We will soldier on skate shorthanded without Billy today. We'll have a report from Hunter Baumgart about the Brewers and their victory last night, winning the
0: great
1: series.
0: Life.
1: Jackson Churio with a couple of jacks, another comfortable victory. Good job by the bullpen. A Miz start on the big stage, gave up 2 runs in what 6 innings, 7?
0: 2 and 6.
1: 2 and 6.
0: And with getting through that little mound trouble he had.
1: Yeah, he was sliding.
0: Sliding around the mound, which is somewhat of a trend for him because his strides are longer and if it gets wet. And also, I think an interesting development about Miz last couple starts. Maybe Hunter's going to remark on that, but he's mixing up his pitches now and stuff like that.
1: Mm-hmm.
0: So that's pretty interesting. So, another great win for the Brewers, taking the series in New York.
1: Jacob Mizorowski last night in the house where Doc Gooden plied his trade became the first pitcher since Doc Gooden. And if you don't know who Doc Gooden is, Google him. He was a dominant figure for the Mets and came up and was kind of Miz-like.
0: If you don't know who Doc Gooden is, I'd feel sorry for you. We have a lot of YouTubers.
1: Miz is the first pitcher since Doc Gooden to start a season with 25 straight starts, allowing 3 earned runs or less in each. He's only the 7th pitcher to ever have a streak that long. First since 1985.
0: Pretty remarkable. Remarkable what he's done. Much like Doc, a phenom when he came up.
1: Yeah.
0: But his velocity was down last night.
1: It was
0: and
1: a
0: he's,
1: little bit.
0: And he's mixing up the slider and the
1: maybe
0: curveball
1: by
0: now.
1: Design.
0: Maybe
1: knows?
0: By design.
1: Who knows?
0: So I think there's some interesting developments. Now, I'm not going to say he wasn't successful before, but people were saying, he's a pitcher now.
1: Yeah.
0: Not just a thrower. Well, he was a pitcher before. But in the house of Doc Gooden, getting those numbers, pretty awesome.
1: Speaking of pitchers, Chris Sale, who the Brewers saw recently, complete game shutout against the Dodgers yesterday, 11 strikeouts. First complete game since 2019 for one of the best pitchers in ball.
0: Yeah, he crushed against the Dodgers. And he had a couple moments where I know he demanded to be back out there. I was reading the article on that. He said, this is mine.
1: He was fired up. He faced Shohei Ohtani, and he was fired up to face Shohei Ohtani. Struck him out on a 99.6 mile on a par fastball, and in another AB, he hit 100.1 miles per hour. His two fastest pitches since 2018.
0: Pretty impressive. 2018. Impressive. I mean, 8 years. So he reached back.
1: He
0: definitely
1: dialed it up.
0: He reached back. He definitely wanted it. And I wonder if he wants to make a late push at Cy Young. More than anything, he probably wants to help the Braves win these big, important games.
1: Well, yeah.
0: That's the big thing. But pretty impressive job from him. It makes it all that more impressive when the Brewers beat him. So
1: yes.
0: You saw the best on display last night, for sure.
1: For sure. And you saw Miz and you saw Sale pitching on the same day. Meanwhile, with their victory, the Brewers pushed their lead in the division to 7 games. You got to be feeling good about that. Up a touchdown again.
0: Love it. Seven games. Yep,
1: with just idle. Three left. And the Reds are at Wrigley this weekend. The Brewers are hosting the Rangers. And then Monday night starts the tournament. 7 games in 10 days. 4-game series at Wrigley. Yep. Brewers come home for 3. And then 3-game at American Family Field.
0: It's nice to have that cushion against the Cubs. You know, we talk a lot about the ERs and being nervous and things. But when you have that cushion going into the series like that, it is nice. It helps the odds a little bit, helps the anxiety.
1: Yeah.
0: But once again, I mean, the Brewers have pushed the Cubs back when they try to get closer.
1: And the Brewers are now impressive. 3 games ahead of the Dodgers in the race for the best record in the league. And the Braves, with their sweep of the Dodgers, close within 1 game of the Dodgers.
0: Which is so important, right? And we've talked about that. Like, you know, obviously you think about division first, but the Brewers have their sights set on that top 2 seeds for the bye. So
1: absolutely.
0: Great news there.
1: It's quite important.
0: Yeah.
1: So Dodgers lost 3 in a row. Brewers are rolling along, won 7 out of 10.
0: Picking themselves off the mat. Every time they seem to have a little slippage or a little stumble, you know?
1: You know, that's the thing, and that's been a prevailing sentiment with the Brewers for much of the season.
0: Yeah.
1: Because we just flash back to Monday night. Kind of an act. Their losses, they don't lose that often, but when they do, it stands out. And we pick at it, and we're like, oh, look at this atrocious hitting with scoring position. Look at how bad that was. Look at Cooper Pratt, and they had to do that. And, like, you know, it seems like they're playing badly because we obsess over the times when they don't play well.
0: And then they just
1: click off the wins. Because if I asked you, what do you think the Brewers have done in their last 10? Most people would say, I don't know, 5-5.
0: Right.
1: They're 7-3.
0: 7-3. And a lot of it is to what you said. A lot of it, I think, just is, Drew, we're used to winning now.
1: The way the losses are perceived.
0: Yes, and we've come accustomed to it.
1: We have a standard.
0: So, like, there's an expectation that they should win and dominate every game now. And when they don't, it's like, well, what's wrong? Well, this is normal. This is baseball. Like, you don't win and play well every day. But the Brewers have. And it does get lost with fans sometimes a lot, unfortunately. And that's a product of winning and winning consistently. The Brewers have dominated now basically for 4 years to the point where fans are just used to winning. And I don't want to say they're getting spoiled by it, but they're getting like conditioned to believe that things should never go wrong. So you're right, Drew. When there is a loss, we send up the alarms like it's, you know, like Paul Revere, like the British are coming.
1: It's
0: like we throw up the flares, like, what's the problem? What's going on? How can we fix this mess when really there is no mess? People were still going round and round about Cooper Pratt. I'm like, that's over. We've overcome that now. Yeah,
1: they overcame that and won 2 after that.
0: I mean, I saw we love our friend Aaron Nagler, and I was a little like disappointed he made I saw him make a snarky comment last night about Will, and it was all right. It was just Twitter, you know. But
1: what did he say?
0: He said if Will Murph's quote send a message to Hamilton now after that Aaron throw home. Clearly not happy about still what he did to promote.
1: Oh, come on.
0: Like, it's totally different. Like, first of all, you have physical errors and mental errors.
1: Yeah.
0: Second of all, I think this is one thing missing, too. Is like, Cooper Pratt's much more important to the future of this organization than Hamilton or somebody like that.
1: Well, obviously,
0: So the stakes are higher. You have a lot invested in this guy, you know, for your future, money, years. You're trying to set the standard now, right? But whatever. My point is, people are still going on, and I'm like, we're about to win a series here in New York. This is a good thing.
1: Cooper Pratt had a hit and a walk last night.
0: Played well. Yeah, played great catch. It's short. Yeah.
1: By the way, Hamilton had 2 hits last night and scored a run.
0: He was good. I mean, he had a bad throw, but he was really good otherwise. Big double. The bunt single, just busting it down the line. He's provided a lot to this team, whether or not people believe it or not, in the last week or so.
1: Absolutely. And so Yelich gets the night off last night. Bauer's still getting, you know, nursing the shin splints. They win with Sanchez catching, going 0-for-5 at a sack fly. It's just a good game and a good series. Check the box. Miz comes out, does his job. Miz gave up the 2 runs and 2 walks. So he wasn't, you're right, he wasn't dominant. But he threw 89 pitches. They're kind of, you know, obviously he could have thrown another inning, and 7 innings and 2 runs looks better than 6-2. But why stretch him? That to me is what Miz's outings are going to look like the rest of the year.
0: Especially when you had the lead for it. Like, especially when you got runs, you have a cushion. You know, you don't need his apex predator stuff to get through the game. Yeah. And especially, obviously, and we talked about it a little bit, but, he was on the mound, pawing at the mound. It was getting wet.
1: He had some issues.
0: Yeah.
1: And then Senzatella and Hall and Patrick, 3 got shutout done. Innings behind him. The bullpen was good again. Only gave up a hit.
0: How big's DL Hall been?
1: Give up a hit and a walk out of the bullpen, and that was it in 3 innings.
0: Senzatella's been better since the games are calmed down after a little bit.
1: Yeah, exactly. So Brewers are rolling in a good spot. They're going to be in a good spot facing the Cubs next Monday. So I guess the worst the lead could be is 4 if the Brewers get swept and the Cubs sweep the Reds. At worst, you're going to be 4 games up going into a 7 games in 10 days tournament against the Cubs. That's the worst it can be. So I think they're in good circumstances.
0: Great position to be in.
1: If they hold it and it's like 6 or 7, man, then if you win or even split that 4-gamer in Wrigley, it's like the Cubs are losing their chance to make up ground head-to-head.
0: Yeah.
1: And again, it's not, I try to tell people, it's like, yes, those games count and it's important, it's everything. And it could be the dagger, but the Brewers are still in such a good spot just because, again, the math and the lead that they have now, being up 7 with like a month to go, mm-hmm. it's hard to make that up.
0: Hard.
1: And people say, well, what about the time they did this? What about the time that I've seen a team pick up, 6 games in 10 days? Like, yeah, it's possible.
0: Right. Yeah. The 62 Phillies or whatever, 64.
1: But it's not likely.
0: Yeah, it could happen. Just because it's the extreme exception doesn't mean it's likely. Yeah.
1: And like we say, if you want to placate yourself, look at the Brewers record right now. 83-51. So, Arma, do the quick math. How many games is that?
0: 134? 134, yes.
1: Which means how many games left?
0: 28. Yeah.
1: 28.
0: 28 games.
1: 28 games left. If the Brewers go 500, if they go 14-14, which is their baseline because they're a good team, puts them at 97 wins.
0: Yeah, I mean, that's baseline, right? I mean,
1: That's if they go 500, they win 97
0: games. This is the position
1: they
0: put themselves in.
1: That's right.
0: Drew, they can go 7-21 and still win 90 games.
1: Yes, they could.
0: I mean, it's just remarkable to think that, you know? So
1: that's right. So if they go 500, they win 97 games. And the Cubs have work to do to get to 97. They would have to go, they'd have to win 21 of their remaining games.
0: Yeah, it's just almost overwhelming math. Every day you rip off the calendar.
1: So it's like, could the Cubs go 21-7 or 21-8? Conceivably.
0: Right.
1: But that's a great clip. They'd have to get to be scorching hot.
0: And they'd still need help.
1: Exactly.
0: Right? And they'd still need the Brewers.
1: And the Brewers playing like baseline 14.
0: Baseline, yeah. So every day the math
1: gets better. So they're in good shape. And so the head-to-head people will be freaking out about it. But, in most cases, unless one team goes 6-1 and gets all the momentum or sweeps it or something, it's mostly going to be, I bet they're going to play to about a draw. Because they're pretty evenly matched.
0: The number lies to us. It's a visual trick.
1: It is.
0: Like, there's 8 games left and we're 6 up. It makes you, for some reason, think because 6 is less than 8 that it could possibly be in danger when it's not.
1: You're right.
0: Like, it's just a visual. It's just a visual.
1: It's the math.
0: It lies to us in a way.
1: It
0: lies to our mind.
1: It's like when you're running a race and you're coming over, like, maybe the crest of a hill or something, and you misjudge the finish line.
0: Sure.
1: Usually the finish line looks further away than it is. But sometimes it's closer than you think.
0: The mirage.
1: And it's like, oh, I should have started my kick earlier because I had a lot of energy left.
0: Or it's like in Vegas when you think that the strat is right there. It's
1: God.
0: 5 miles away. That is it's the opposite issue.
1: The optical illusion that is Vegas. That's right over there. Let's walk. And it's 3 miles away. Yeah. Billy is in Michigan for a bachelor party. Hunter Baumgart has a recap for us of the Brewers' victory last night. Again, Brewers in good shape. They're in the stretch. They're playing 16 games in 16 days, and it's a big stretch because the Cubs Cubs tournament starts Monday, which will be epic. Packers tonight against the Cardinals, the preseason finale. First and only preseason game at Lambeau Field this year. We'll have complete coverage for you beginning this afternoon. I believe Doug Russell's festivities at 3 o'clock.
0: 3 o'clock.
1: On the airwaves and interwebs. And then all the way through Packers OT, Billy and I will be up late, patrolling the airwaves late. Armin will be here at headquarters. So we're buckled in. It's going to be a great Friday in the good land. Hit us up. Check in. 5 o'clock clubbers on Friday. Friday hits different. I will say, crowd outside the health club today. The crowd outside the Y was a bit smaller.
0: Friday.
1: I don't know. Yeah, I thought people would be getting it in Monday, Wednesday, Friday people.
0: Pause.
1: But
0: yeah,
1: hit us up. Check in. Give us your thoughts. And just buckle up. It's the Friday edition of The Huddle on Fox Sports Radio, Wisconsin. Don't stop, make
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15: Huddled up on a Friday in the good land. Drew and Armin bringing it to you. Billy off for a bachelor party. 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And the LaFleur family reunion and the Melton family reunion. It is also adding to the buffet, the bountiful buffet of sports options in our area. Also race weekend in Milwaukee. IndyCar racing returning to the historic Milwaukee Mile. And earlier this week when Billy was here, we had occasion to catch up with Tim McCormick, who's the communications director of the Wisconsin State Fair and has been, you know, getting ready with his team for a big weekend of racing. The fun starts today. So let's revisit our conversation with Tim McCormick. Back on the huddle, Fox Sports Radio, Wisconsin, 920 Milwaukee, 1070 Madison, everywhere on the iHeart app, streaming live on Facebook, X, and YouTube. Drew Wilson, Bill Schmidt, Armin Sarian, bringing it to you. You know, boys, when you think of doubleheaders, you might think of, in the past, Monday Night Football or baseball, but we got a racing IndyCar doubleheader at the Wisconsin State Fair, the Milwaukee Mile, the historic oval in West Allis. And here to talk about it this weekend's proceedings is communications director for the Wisconsin State Fair, is Tim McCormick. Tim, thank you for joining us. I know you're busy. It is going to be a big weekend at the oval.
16: Mm-hmm. The only doubleheader on the schedule for the 2026 season. So we're very excited, thrilled. There's still a lot up for grabs in the point standings, so a lot of action to be decided this weekend.
17: And Tim, as somebody who went to my first race at the mile, IndyCar, with my dad, he's been going to races for years and years and years. What is the best part about this exact track? As you mentioned, it's the longest, oldest continuously operating motor speedway. It's a part of the schedule, and being back on with the Grand Prix and the doubleheader, it makes it unique because it's such a unique spot.
16: It's got all that great history, just like you were talking about. I love when I get to encounter some of the old timers that have been here to see Al Unser, AJ Foyt, all those great classic names here. But I think it was a year or 2 years ago, there was the sites for the race here at the Milwaukee Mile that was the most passes that had taken place out of any of the entries throughout the season here. So I was talking to somebody else the other day and they say that you're never out of the race. There's always an opportunity to come from behind, to make that pass, to get the checkered flag. And then you add in just the fair fun that we get to have here. So we're going to have a lot of the vendors that will still be open, maybe even providing some of those Sporky's finalists. If you didn't get a chance to try those during the state fair, we'll have a DJ spinning. And then again, the access to those racers. There's fan forums. There's autograph sessions. You can check out the whole schedule. We do open Friday for practice laps, in addition to the Makers and Fixers 250 on Saturday, and then the Snap-on 250 on Sunday. Check out WIStateFair.com to find your tickets and then figure out the schedule of when you want to be here.
15: Good to have racing back at State Fair Park in West Dallas after about 8 years. It's going to be awesome.
16: Yeah. Now,
15: the drivers seem to get very excited. They sense the history of the place, but they also like the oval. Or maybe is it that they like, you know, custard and cheese curds and Sporky's and cream puffs, maybe. I don't know, but you talk to these guys. They seem to really, I don't think it's fake. I mean, I'm sure they're like comedians or musicians. Yeah. Like, great to be here in Insert City here. But they seem to really dig this spot.
16: I think we had a couple of people enjoying some Miller Lights with the fans last year. And of course, I don't know if there's a more iconic winner circle once you get that cream puff in the face after you get the checkered flag. Again, for fans, for race cars, drivers, for the organization, for our friends at Indy, everybody talks about what a unique experience it is. We're very excited that it's really coming down to the wire for who's going to take the title for the 2026 season home. So like I said, a lot to be determined. I know all the drivers are going to be going all out because there's just a few races. We've got two this weekend here at the Milwaukee Mile, one more out in California to finish off the season. So they'll be trying to get every point they can for those end of year standings.
17: Well, and that's where the real money's made. And now this is money time when it's on the table.
16: Yeah.
17: And being able to put this on the table and on the docket, what has the reaction been like for fans and race fans in the city? Because the Mile is a unique place and it's something that's very important to people in Milwaukee, and being able to be back in the state and have racing again, it feels like a big win for the folks of the area.
16: Absolutely. We're very excited. The investment that Indy has shown in Wisconsin, not only here at the Milwaukee Mile, but also out at Road America, just a fantastic event and course there, of course. But once you're talking about a track that's older than the Indianapolis Motor Speedway, we date back to 1903. I think the racers, the fans, everybody realizes that history is literally made at every turn here. So when you get that ticket, again, there's so much more than just the action on the track. We've got a custom car show, again, those autograph sessions, the fan forums. Everybody's very excited that we get the chance to show off Wisconsin and show off the Milwaukee Mile for just about the last races of the season here.
15: Tim McCormick, Communications Manager for Wisconsin State Fair, joining us here on The Huddle, Drew, Billy, and Armin. Okay, what's the turnaround been like for you and your team? Because you just said goodbye to State Fair, and now you're having another huge event. You guys running on fumes? No pun intended.
16: Tires? Yeah. Well, no tires. again, it's just fantastic that you get to work. Again, it's tough to pull them off back to back, but we've got an incredible team here. We have been working on this all year round, even years in advance, knowing what the calendar is going to bring to us, knowing that the fair wraps up and then you've got to get your focus onto the race. But when you're inviting, you know, tens of thousands of your favorite rowdy friends to come cheer on those race car drivers for the fastest sport on earth, it makes things a little bit easier when you know you're going to be delivering those smiles and, again, all the fun to be had throughout all 3 days of the weekend.
15: I know you have tickets available at WIStateFair.com, right? And that, does that include garage passes and infield passes? How can we, if I want to go, how do I maximize my experience? How do I VIP myself?
16: Absolutely. 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Not only just those tickets to the grandstands, but if you want to get those couple of add-ons, those additional experiences that will last a lifetime, we have you covered there. But again, there's even the free family zone. If you just want to check out, get up close and personal to a show car, again, try to check out those autograph sessions for the Indy NTT and NXT drivers on Friday. A lot of opportunities to get in on the action.
17: I was just going to ask, the family friendly zone, that area, because listen, I got 3 and a 1-year-old, but when they see the cars, they're going to be excited. Show car, nothing in the garage that they can touch, they can be dangerous, but something good that you can get up close and personal with available.
16: Absolutely. Again, our friends at Vintage Indy will be bringing some of those cars from races gone by. There's a classic and custom car show taking place on the 29th and 30th. So again, just for pretty pictures, for things that make you go, ooh, when they go vroom, we've got you covered in spades.
17: Man, I don't know who's going to like that more, my dad or my son.
15: That's going to be
17: grandpa
15: well.
17: Or grandson might be having more fun with that one.
16: Isn't that fantastic? I mean, that's been our modus operandi for the State Fair as well as for the Milwaukee Mile and all the racing action here. It's rare that you get an intergenerational outing like this that's going to bring smiles to everybody. And you just nailed it there. It's going to be grandma and grandpa hanging out with grandsons and their kids, just enjoying themselves. The weather looks ideal, knock on wood, that Mother Nature still cooperates with us. But a rare opportunity that you get to go the whole family out for an outing like this.
15: Tim, when you go to a major golf event, oftentimes it's fun to just go around on the practice day, on the Wednesday or the pro-am day.
16: Like,
15: you know, it's cool. So what is the vibe like on Friday? It's obviously more casual, relaxed because it's not a race. It's just practice. But what is the vibe like for people on Friday who might have other plans on Saturday and Sunday?
16: Yeah, I got very lucky. I got to try get up and close and personal with a testing day earlier this summer here. And just seeing those guys, you know, they make it look easy for these practice laps, but I tell you, it's anything but. So we open up at noon on Friday. That's the garages, the grandstands, and the free fan zone. Those all open up at noon. 2:45 to 3:45, you've got the NTT IndyCar driver autograph session. 4 to 4:45, the NXT by Firestone driver autograph session. And then the practice sessions going on throughout the day. It is an opportunity, again, that I don't know you can have with other sports, with other experiences, where you'll be able to get up close and personal and see how they tinker, see how they work on their engine, see how they work on their game. And then again, get the chance to maybe ask them a question or two as you're getting your hat or your shirt signed.
15: What's more complicated when it comes to loading in? Would it be the cars and all the stuff and all the equipment, or the Fox TV camera crews coming in to get ready? So who's got, you know, logistically, who's the bigger pain?
16: They're all a dream to work with. We're very happy to have those partners at Fox who are broadcasting throughout the world here, giving us a chance to show off Milwaukee, show off Wisconsin. We've got some little tricks up our sleeve here that we're excited to reveal come race days. I think everybody has been fantastic to work with. They're getting towards the end of the season, so they've got this load in and load out down at this point. They're just looking for the action on the track as well.
15: They should be relieved, because coming to the Oval, it's just, there's so many advantages to the Oval. It makes it unique, but you're just coming off of a DC race, you know, and drive through the streets of,
17: correct,
15: DC,
17: the streets
15: around
17: all
15: the
17: over
15: Capitol.
17: The place. Yep.
15: And so it's like, it couldn't be a more stark change for, you know, everything, logistics, and even like, you know, camera angles and positions and stuff like that. It's got to be pretty easy for them.
16: For them, and then also a huge advantage for how we have the grandstands and how the Oval is set up. You can see the entirety of the action. You know, like you're talking about in D.C., if you're stationed at one part of the road course, you're not seeing a whole lot else except for when they turn by there. So it's an amazing opportunity to see the full-fledged race, all of the action, cruising around on that historic Oval that dates back to the 1900s here.
17: All right, and now food. You're talking to the fat guy on the show. Last thing, Timmy. When we talk about the fair food that's going to be there, can I lock in the fact of a cream puff, maybe a blue ribbon brownie? What can be some of the teasers that we can have for the tasting that rolls through?
16: Yeah, we're very excited. A lot of our vendors that have featured items that you saw on the Sporkies and Drinkies menu. Very excited. Our good friends, Blue Moon Tavern in the Park, will be bringing out their Chicharrones, which again was a finalist for the Sporkies this year. Badger Bites, Pistol Pete's, Wild Dog Saloons, Pop's Paradise. I could go on and on, but somebody's going to get mad at me for not listing them. But just know, come hungry, and we've got you covered there as well.
15: That's fantastic. All right, Tim, here's a personal question for you. How many cream puffs do you consume in the month of August?
17: I'm throwing out the guy like that.
15: I'm just wondering, because personally, because, you know, if you work at the Hershey plant, you might not have a candy bar every day, but you're there, you're ensconced in it. What's the tally? How many?
16: I'm not trying to break any records, but I do know it's very nice to have those at hand when you do get the craving, which I say is often because you can't get them any other time. It is fantastic to have them in the backdrop of the Wisconsin State Fair at the Milwaukee Mile. We will have those original cream puffs available for you. So you let me know how many you down, and
15: all
16: I'll
15: right.
16: try to do one
15: we'll
16: more.
15: See if we can match it. That'd be amazing.
17: Let's take out one of those three packs.
15: You mentioned gates open at noon on Friday with the practice starting at 5, like, and well, practice goes on 2, 4, and 5, right? And the Indy cars at 5.
16: Yep.
15: And then,
16: yep.
15: What
16: yep.
15: about
16: exactly.
15: Saturday and Sunday? Like, because you can get there pretty early to fire up on Saturday.
16: You can. Yeah, Saturday open up at 7 a.m. We're here all day through 8 p.m. is when we're going to have to tell you. You don't have to go home, but you can't stay here. Sunday opening up at 7:30, ending at 5. But make sure to check out the entire schedule at wistatefair.com. Check it out high noon on Sunday, the Snap-on Milwaukee Mile 250, and then the Snap-on Makers and Fixers on Saturday kicks off at 1:30 with the green flag.
15: I imagine there will be robust business at Pauly's and Tompkins and Liquid.
17: It'll
15: Johnny's
17: be buzzing, yes.
15: And some of the establishments nearby, people getting ready. That's going to be pretty epic. It should be a pretty good weekend. Tim, thank you for
16: should
15: joining us,
16: man.
15: We appreciate it. Best of luck. Hope the weather holds for you like it has been.
16: Much appreciated. We'll see you at the races.
15: You bet. Thanks. Tim McCormick, communications manager for the Wisconsin State Fair, wistatefair.com. Buy your tickets.
17: That's going to be so good. Cream puffs and racing. What's better
15: man.
17: Than that?
15: Well,
17: and beer?
15: If you're old like me, you remember it used to be the Indy 500 would be held and then they'd go to Milwaukee. Everybody goes from Indy to Milwaukee and it was right there and you'd be pouring the milk. Now it's like you're later in the season. It's a good date though, pre-Labor Day in this window.
17: What a perfect time to have one more thing before the end of summer. And
15: puffs, and to have the races Saturday and Sunday. You know, Fox on Saturday will have it at noon. And then Sunday, the Indy race is going to be pretty wild.
17: It's cool
15: at 12:20
17: that you can roll throughout the day, right? The early stuff for the kids, maybe walk around, get a nap in, come right back for the race. Make a long day a little shorter for the younger ones, you know, or for the older ones like me.
15: There you go.
17: That's a good, good day.
15: So, yeah, it's 1:30 TV time on Saturday and I believe noon on Sunday on Fox, on Big Fox. And then they give way to football pretty soon, so it's kind of the last hurrah there.
17: And I'm taking my boy Kyle Kirkwood.
15: Pretty sweet. There you go.
17: Come on, Kyle.
15: All right, all right. Billy's got some sweet action on it. Everything's better with sweet action. Going to take a quick break. You are in the huddle. Fox Sports Radio, Wisconsin.
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0: Friday. Drew and Armin bringing it to you. Billy off for a bachelor party, but he's going to be around for Packers OT. Packers and Cardinals this evening at Lambeau Field, 7 p.m. start. Kickoff will come shortly after the first pitch of the Brewers-Rangers game at American Family Field.
1: That's right. Somewhere those guys are sitting around or sleeping now, but they're going to be getting up in a few hours, waking up, eating beef jerky for breakfast, and watching Jackass clips on YouTube. Every bachelor party is the same.
0: Beef jerky and Jackass clips. Somehow I don't feel like I'm missing out on anything.
1: Well, that's just breakfast,
0: right.
1: Drew.
0: All right, that's good. Yeah. And finishing whatever drinks you find left over
1: exactly.
0: On the counter from last night.
1: Snacks and pretty bags funny. Of snacks.
0: NicolayLaw.com, talking text line 877-794-1973 gets you in. Janny and Appleton, we were talking about the math with the Brewers about, you know, how you're running out of season. And seven games with 28 to play is a significant lead.
1: Very much so. Very much so.
0: And Janny said, your conversation about wins and losses for the Brewers really hits me right in my pessimistic heart. I am a glass half empty sports fan, and even I'm starting to believe the season is going to end well.
1: Well, Janny, it depends.
0: Go crew and okay. Bleep the Cubs.
1: Yeah,
0: the
1: for sure, for sure. It depends on your definition of ends well. If you mean, will they make the playoffs, I can tell you with 100% certainty they're going to make the playoffs. Yeah. And 98% certainty they're going to win the division.
0: By the way, if you want to now, it's manageable. The magic number is 22.
1: There you go. I love counting
0: with 28 games left, any number, adding up to 22 of Brewers victories and Cubs losses gives the Brewers the division.
1: Yeah, I love counting down this time of year. But so if Janny means like number. He means like we're going to win the World Series, there's zero guarantee of that. And nothing we do now will affect that. So that's part of it.
0: Yeah.
1: Now, I want to believe we'll win the World Series too, and I'm going to cheer for that, you know?
0: Let's ask it this way, because we've been talking about it, like, there's a lot of ball game left. In some ways, it's getting close to the end, but you still got the 28. You got to play the whole season.
1: Yeah.
0: 28 games left. Jackson Churio was not hot. Now he's hot. Is he hot too soon? Are you nervous about that? Like, oh, Jackson, we wanted you hot, but I want you hot in October, not end of August.
1: No, I'll take it whenever I can.
0: That's what you got to say. That's the
1: really
0: right answer.
1: You can't promise the streaks.
0: That is the right answer.
1: Yeah.
0: Because on a podcast yesterday with our pals KB and Tim Allen, the franchise, I pointed out that I don't know if it's going to happen, but it's very possible because of the way baseball works that the Brewers get to October and the guy you want to see up is Christian Yelich and the guy who's struggling is Jake Bauer.
1: Sure.
0: I don't know that, but you know, it's like, how can you say that? Like, Bauer's been so good all year. Yeah, but that's not... That's not how it works.
1: You know, there's a lot of randomness involved.
0: Right.
1: I mean, you take the information now, like who are your guys, and you'll put them out there, but that doesn't guarantee anything, right?
0: Yeah. The thing about Churio is on nights like this, it's like, again, we talked about it, how you, every loss by the Brewers gets, you know, gets autopsied because you're shocked almost.
1: Right.
0: Monday was, this is so bad. Oh, my God.
1: We litigate everyone.
0: You litigate everyone. And then they win. And they gave up three hits last night. They win 8-2. Miz pitched great. And Churio was a beast. He had four hits, two homers, drove in four, scored four. And you have to remind yourself, he's 22 years old. And the Brewers have his rights through like 2033.
1: Yeah, it's amazing.
0: He's 22 years old.
1: It's amazing. Should we get Hunter's recap on this?
0: Let's listen to Hunter Baumgart's recap of the Brewers' victory, series-clinching victory over the Mets last night at Citi Field.
2: Thanks, guys. The Brewers get an 8-2 win over the Mets last night. They take the series. They've won four straight series. They're seven games up on the Cubs in the National League Central, three up on the Dodgers for the top spot in the National League as they come home to face Texas this weekend. Let's start with Jacob Mizorowski. He did it again. Six innings, two earned runs, six strikeouts, two walks. Battled through slipping on the mound and not having his best stuff, but he battled and battled, and that's what he continues to do and still pitch well. 1.73 ERA now on the season through 25 starts, and he'll head into September with that ERA. By the way, 25 starts, and he hasn't given up more than three earned runs in a start. That's the longest streak to start a season since 1985 and the seventh pitcher ever to have a streak that long. How about that? Now, also on the pitching side, in the bullpen, how about DL Hall and how effective he has been? A scoreless inning last night. His last eight outings, He has a 0.79 ERA, 11 and a third innings, and one run allowed. He's been really good out of the bullpen. Chad Patrick finishes the game, and the Brewers come home with an 83-51 record. On the offensive side, Jackson Churio, how about this? 4-for-5, 2 home runs, 4 runs scored, 4 runs driven in. He was 0-for-5 Tuesday, day off Wednesday, and then 4-for-5 on Thursday. You think Murph knows what he's doing about giving him a day off? I think so. I think this entire series proves that Pat Murphy knows what he's doing, and I think we knew that already. But the Brewers, home against Texas tonight, Logan Henderson on the mound. Then coming up tomorrow, Shane Drouin, and then possibly Dustin May on Sunday. If all goes well, he will be the starter. It was listed as TBA as of yesterday as far as that starter for the Brewers on Sunday. But all signs point to Dustin May if he's able to go. He was already playing catch and feeling pretty good as of yesterday. This report brought to you by Import Minded, your trusted choice for exceptional vehicle care on South 27th, just north of 894. Back to you guys.
0: Thank you, Hunter. How about that?
1: Yeah, DL Hall has been amazing.
0: He's been really
1: good. Here's a guy we never talk about that stepped in with that lefty roll. 1.2 WAR, Drew, really good for a middle reliever like that.
0: Hey, now. I mean, hey,
1: why not?
0: Armin and his WAR.
1: The collection of small contributors is what makes this team great. Yep. This is not like a team of like 4 or 5 spike stars. This is a star in your role type of team.
0: There's a bunch of teams who would give their, you know, right arm for a DL Hall or a Chad Patrick.
1: Absolutely.
0: To have a reliever that as solid as those guys, and they're guys you don't even think of in the Brewers bullpen, really. They're just out there. All right, we're off and running. Got a little who's hot, who's not. Dolph's going to join us at 6:25. Buckle up. It's the Friday edition of The Huddle on Fox Sports Radio Wisconsin.
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20: We are Buck Sports. I'm Doug Russell. When the Brewers are on a roll, everyone eats. After taking an 0-for-5 on Tuesday night, Pat Murphy gave Jackson Churio the next night off. So all he does is come back on Thursday night and rake.
21: Churio goes to right. It's back. And it is gone for Jackson Churio. The base hit bunt turns into two runs for Churio, number 18. Churio's now seen two pitches, a rocket for a single and a missile for a homer.
20: Jeff Levering with the call. Churio would add another home run and would finish the night 4-for-5 with four RBIs and four runs scored. The Brewers beat the Mets 8-2. The Brewers take on the Rangers for three starting tonight. And the Packers are bracing for life without Josh Jacobs. Maybe. He was officially charged with one count of battery and one count of criminal damage to property. All that stemming from an incident with his girlfriend in May. He was not charged with any felonies. The Packers play the Cardinals tonight at Lambeau Field, and their preseason finale kickoff is at 7. Hour 2 of the Huddle starts.

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4: 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Molitor wouldn't get another at bat. But he takes care of it right there. 39 in a row. How about that? That is something.
5: Armin with a little stroll down memory lane here on the Huddle. 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What were we listening to, Armin?
6: Yeah, 39 years ago. Well, I was under the impression it was 39 years ago yesterday, but I actually got the date wrong. I learned this morning. It was 39 years ago, 2 days ago. There was a wrong listing on the internet, so I'll blame someone else. Paul Molitor's 39th hit in a row in 1987. As you know, one of the longest streaks in the modern era, Drew, in 87, was Paul Molitor's 39 game hitting streak. It ended the next night when Rick Manning unfortunately won the game.
5: Team streak.
6: People hated that. But pretty cool. And that was August 25th. So he had 39 in a row. Pretty amazing. Yeah.
5: Rick Manning, one of the only players ever to be booed after hitting a walk-off hit in his home park.
6: Can you imagine that was booed almost 40 years ago, too? That's hard to believe. But yeah, wild. Rick Manning got booed for walking him off the next the next night. So. Right.
5: Brewers beat the Mets last night 8-2 in a game highlighted by Jackson Churio's two dingers, four hits. He was 4 for 5, scored 4 runs, drove in 4. It was the Jackson Churio game, which is saying something because every time Miz pitches, it's a Miz game. And Mizorowski pitched well. Sale went crazy last night, but Miz is still kind of the leader in the clubhouse for the ERA title. He's at one. He's and the Cy Young Award. He's at 1.73 for his ERA.
6: It ticked up a bit last night because he gave up the runs, but it threw 6. But when you have that low of an ERA, any run is going to be a threshold.
5: Yeah.
6: And then I don't know how that, you know, I don't know if it was Hamilton's in error. I didn't go check all that and the scoring and stuff like that to see if the throw home in that inning was counted. But whatever it is, yeah, his ERA is still remarkable, sparkling. You know, Sale there. Chris Sanchez is still there because of the volume of what he's pitched, but I think it's Miz's to lose. He's minus 2,000 right now for the Cy Young.
5: There was an error on Ortiz in the game.
6: Okay, so they didn't give it. Okay, interesting.
5: Yeah.
6: They didn't give Hamilton.
5: Nope. Brewers' magic number is 22. They got the Rangers. Cubs and Reds, the Brewers will know, they lead by 7 in the division right now. They lead the Dodgers by 3 in the race for the best record in the National League, which is also important, finishing with one of the top 2 records. So they're in good shape, magic number 22. They play the Rangers beginning this weekend, and then we mentioned Monday starts the tournament, 7 games against Cubs in 10 days. 877-794-1973 is the NicolaiLaw.com talk and text line. And guess what? Ken in the Falls is on line 1.
6: Ken's
5: a legend. He's up and around. Usually this is the time he goes to bed, but he's up and wants to talk about the Brewers. Good morning, Ken.
7: Good morning. No, I'm always up early. This morning, I'm up early because my brother's having open heart surgery, so I had to take him this morning. So,
6: best wishes to your brother,
7: all
6: Ken.
7: All that goes well.
6: We're thinking about you guys.
7: Yeah. Hopefully all that goes well. Thank you. That kid's battled through a lot. You guys met him. He was at one of the last events that we were at. He had his young son with him. So He's a diehard Wisconsin sports fan, to say the least.
5: All right.
7: But, with all that being said, the Brewers, I mean, what an amazing team when you look at them and all the adversity injury-wise that they've gone through this year. And they've just been able to figure it out between GM Arnold and the skipper Murph. They just continue to press ahead with what they got. They go, you know what? We'll figure it out. We'll bring in the guys that we need to keep this train moving in the right direction. You know, when they overcame the Cubs months ago, they just continued to push ahead in a manner that I don't think anybody in baseball could have ever imagined. You look at all the injuries this team has had and still does have. It's just incredible. But now they're getting healthy. And as they get healthier, they just play better. I mean, they're figuring out the RISP. Yeah, they've struggled a little bit in the last few games. But figuring that part of the game out and being able to slap the ball around the diamond, you know, I know their big knock is that they don't have enough big home run hitters. But all these guys on this team can hit the ball out of the park, not necessarily on cue, but they can do it. So I'll take a team that could slap the ball around the diamond and just keep pecking away and beating down pitchers.

0: staff. They force pitching staff into very precarious situations because they've got to use their bullpens quicker. And these guys are just great at taking pitches. Their plate presence is incredible. I mean, it's so fun to watch them and see how they're doing, and knowing that they're the best team in baseball. This is truly a special season and could be very well a World Series winning season. The way
1: oh, my.
2: All right, Ken, I like
1: Ken,
2: that. I like
1: dropping
2: it.
1: Some optimism on us. We love it. Yeah, thanks, Ken. And the vibrations are strong right now. Brewers have overcome a lot.
2: Well, they have. He's right. And every team has injuries over the course of a year, but the Brewers have done well to win only, in the midst of all
1: not
2: those
1: only
2: things.
1: Injuries, but overcoming like this massive Yelich slump and the Contreras drought.
2: Exactly. Like any sort of rough waters, they've managed to win through
1: As we pointed out yesterday, and Ken makes a good point, though, the resilience. When your starting pitcher comes out and throws one pitch and leaves the game, most teams, like, that screws you up for that game and, like, the three after it. And they overcame that.
2: Yeah, they did. And like, they've done like it impressive. And,
1: okay,
2: yeah.
1: So hopefully they got lucky because Dustin May will be able to pitch in a couple days. But, and now they have everything lined up. So Miz is going to pitch twice against the Cubs in the seven-game tournament.
2: Correct.
1: That's coming up that begins next week. It's like they got everything lined up. They're going to... It's as good a position as they can be in. That's what, you know, and do we know? No, hashtag baseball is the most random and cruel sport that there is when it comes to the postseason. But they're putting themselves in the best position they can.
2: Indeed, and he's right. Now, the flip side of it is, I'll say this. The one thing I kind of push back on is, you know, it says the weakness of the power bats, not hitting home runs. They all can hit the ball, of course. Any major leaguer can hit the ball at the ballpark,
1: well, yeah.
2: And the Brewers are no exception. They have guys that can homer, and they have a couple guys that do. But if the relative lack of home runs and power shows up in the playoffs, generally, that is something that relates to winning more than anything else in the playoffs. So that could be a problem come playoff time if they don't hit home runs. I like the team they
1: Definitely.
2: Are. I like the way they overcome it. He's absolutely right. We do the small market rallies. We have a lot of hits. We put pressure on pitchers, a lot of walks. Those are all good things, and that's a big reason why we win so many games. But those things can dry up in the playoffs. We've seen
1: yes.
2: it. So that is the one concern, I'll say. That is a real concern. I mean, they can hit homers. That doesn't mean they do it. And they should hit more in the playoffs if they can.
1: We talked about it yesterday because, you know, they had that inning where they got six straight hits.
2: Yeah.
1: That's unlikely in the playoffs. And then later in that game, Turang hit a three-run homer to put it away.
2: It's rare to do it consistently. Yeah.
1: Both are nice, but give me the three-run homer. And, you know.
2: Tough thing is, if you want to win the World Series, which the Brewers do, you have to have multiple days of that.
1: Brewers are one of, I think, three or four teams in the major leagues this year that does not they don't have a grand slam. But yet they do have a bunch of three-run homers.
2: Yeah, that's kind of
1: they're like near the top in three-run homers, but they were one of the only teams without a grand slam.
2: That's a little quirky, but obviously the less homers you have, the less chances you have for grannies. But I mean, listen, it that's a real concern. I wouldn't put it aside and say it's no big deal.
1: No, it is something.
2: But to Ken's point, you are who you are, and this team is good and wins because of other things.
1: Again, as long as everybody as long as they can avoid, and it's the small sample, but if everybody's rolling and they're playing the way you expect, again, like, can you win? They can win playoff series if Yelich and Contreras struggle. As long as someone else steps up, right? That's the thing. Got to have a couple guys hot.
2: And there are definitely guys on this team that have that, like to his point, that can hit homers.
1: Churio had like one of the best nights of his career last night. And I was reminded again, because we start to take it for granted, he's 22.
2: 22 years old. I mean, Churio, Bowers,
1: it's almost
2: Turang,
1: like people
2: Contreras,
1: think he is what he is, and he's going to be a 2020 guy, but...
2: That's the floor. It seems like
1: that's
2: it.
1: Just it. He's going to be 30-30 or 40-40 someday, right? And it's like, that is...
2: Truly remarkable.
1: Wow. It's remarkable.
2: And then you get a guy like him.
1: And he signed for, you don't have to worry about it for like 10 years.
2: Oh, what amazing.
1: At least through 2033.
2: Well, and that's what the Brewers are hoping with Lauer and Pratt, too. That's why you spike those early deals. But the second one, the second homer, the way he turned that ball around, tomahawked it out, was just an incredible piece of hitting skill. I mean, and talent, and quick hands. His inside arm was not even extended. I mean, the way he kept the elbow and he had to keep it in, and just tomahawked it right at his eyes, back across the line drive rope, pulled it. That was one of the most impressive pieces of hitting you'll ever see to go up and get that ball. So, yes, Ken's right. Like, the Brewers have guys that can hit home runs. They've showed their ability to have power. the lack of frequency in which it happens is a concern, but you roll with it. Your team is based on great pitching, and you hope that those things are enough to get you through, win enough games in the playoffs. So
1: Jackson Chourio, I mentioned 22. He hit two home runs in a game last night. Brewers have another 22-year-old, Andrew Fisher.
2: Mm. Oh, my goodness.
1: Who hit three homers at Class A Biloxi last night.
2: Yeah, double A, right? I'm sorry.
1: Double A.
2: Yeah.
1: Double A Biloxi. They win 8-1, and he hit his first homer last night was his 40th of the season.
2: 40 homers in the minor leagues.
1: And then he hit two more.
2: Yeah, unbelievable.
1: I mean, that's the most home runs in the minor leagues since Ryan Howard hit 46 in 2004.
2: Wow. Well, and the funny thing is, like, he's been so good down there, and he's another one of the names we've talked about, Andrew Fisher. And you mentioned he's 22, and that might feel so old because the other guys that have come up have been so much younger. But that's okay. I mean, he's, you know, remember a guy who played at Duke, so he's a college guy. A guy that's going to be ready to be next year whenever it is. And I know we're anxious to get these kids up and stuff, but he's another one that's just had an incredible, incredible season. So, 22 years old.
1: Yep. Now.
2: Going to be in the mix next year.
1: 40 homers. He struck out 167 times.
2: Not great, but as you know, this is an era where that's less important.
1: That's true.
2: His OPS this year in Appleton was 1119, which is ridiculous, and it's 976 right now in Biloxi. So, you know, there's a lot of excitement for him as well now. I mean, Pena, you think about all the guys that we have, you know.
1: He's slugging 646, and his OPS is 1.045.
2: Just nuts. I mean,
1: that's just
2: you think about, crazy. And then you think about Mate, you think about the potential for all these guys to come up. So it's great to be a Brewer. You're an embarrassment of riches and talent right now, and young talent, because it's great to be a Brewers fan because they've been able to win at the big league level. They've had this talent rich farm, growing this orchard of trees to take the next bite, so to speak, to use a cliche.
1: Yeah.
2: And yeah, it's fantastic. What a year he's had. If the Brewers weren't so stacked right now in the big club, they probably would have brought him up at some point this year, right? Am I wrong, Drew? Maybe not so quickly, but
1: yeah, they probably
2: it seems
1: would've.
2: Like they might have taken a chance like late here in the season to, but there's no room for him right now.
1: No.
2: There's no room for him.
1: Crazy.
2: What a year, though. To hit 40 in a minor league season is not easy.
1: Yep. So that was impressive last night. Last night was the Chourio game in the big leagues. And, of course, Miz, who battled that mound and didn't have his best stuff. He's slipping around out there.
2: Yeah. And he's getting a little tougher now with the grounds crew. I like that. Telling him to come fix it.
1: Yeah, that was pretty wild.
2: Can you guys look at this here? Fix this, please.
1: Yeah.
2: I remember this year was Angel Stadium. He said the mound in Anaheim was the worst in baseball.
1: Not yes. To say it, but yeah. But then, so with his velo down, what does he do? You're right. He pitches, throws other pitches, and he wasn't...
2: Mixing the curve.
1: Blowing guys away.
2: Slider and more.
1: Another quality start for him. So as we mentioned, the magic number for the Brewers is now 22. If you want to focus on that, that's the simplest thing, right? And
2: which is fun to do.
1: On days when the Brewers win and the Cubs lose, that's a double. But any combination of 22 victories by the Brewers or losses by the Cubs gives the Brewers a division, 22, with 28 games to play.
2: And just to clinch a playoff berth, it's even smaller. So you don't even have to worry about that because the Brewers are in such a great position.
1: Yeah.
2: They're going to waltz into that soon here in the next coming week. So
1: yes.
2: Pretty good. Joe and Pewaukee said the Grateful Dead unis the Shuckers wore were also pretty sweet. I didn't realize that. Yeah. I guess I missed that in the highlight. They wore some Grateful Dead. I love the minor leagues.
1: Good for them. That's pretty cool.
2: Yeah, that's pretty awesome.
1: That's pretty cool.
2: Derek and Whitewater, do we have to make sure the Miz pitches at home in the playoffs if we can? I don't think you have to worry about that.
1: Well,
2: you probably will, but
1: I mean, if you have home field advantage, he pitches game one.
2: Yeah.
1: Like he will.
2: I would think Harrison's a bigger deal, maybe just because of those splits. Although that's something else I probably shouldn't be worried about.
1: Yeah, I don't think you should really.
2: But I could see the logic in that, even though it might be flawed. I could see the logic. But I don't think you have to worry about it, Derek. I think he's gonna be good anywhere else. I think his point is because he knows the grounds and he knows the mound.
1: Yeah. I mean, there are other mounds that he hasn't had trouble with, so is that gamesmanship? Are they going to make it really soft every time he pitches and like let your pitcher deal with it too?
2: Well, so, I mean, people are...
1: But he does land further away than most. Yeah. So
2: wasn't Earl Weaver, wasn't that his deal? Certain guys were paranoid about that.
1: If you had a fast team, like, you might have the grass shorter. If you had a slow team, you want the grass longer, right? Or it depends on... That's what they used to do. Or you want to really... you don't water in front of the mound, and sometimes you get those high hoppers, or if you bunt a lot, you want it softer. You can manipulate it to your standards a little bit. How much do you water it? If there's a fast guy, if you have a base dealer and stuff, do you like really water and pack down and make a fast running track for him between first and second? Or do you want the water loose?
2: Right.
1: Or do you want the dirt loose, right? So it is a little bit.
2: I just think sometimes you can...
1: little tweaks.
2: Or you can overthink yourself, too.
1: You can.
2: Really overthink yourself. John on YouTube, happy Packers Friday, late 5 a.m. check-in. Yes, indeed. Packers final preseason.
1: Oh, baby. Tonight. Yes, we'll Wayne Larrabee joins us at 7:25.
2: Yes, indeed. He's scheduled to join us.
1: The voice of the Packers, brought to us by Miller Lite.
2: Thank you. Thank you very much. Johnny Cribbage on YouTube is Ms. Mound Diva. I think that's a little tongue-in-cheek.
1: Come on.
2: I like that, though, Mound Diva. That's like... I didn't think that's a thing, but I think Johnny's been being funny.
1: Yeah.
2: Messing around. It's Friday, says Vince. Yes, sir. Sanchez liability or question mark concerns the field. I mean, he made a great play last night to end the game. That was him, right?
1: Yeah.
2: Jumping off the plate to throw out the... And he beat a ground ball out last night. So
1: he did.
2: He's a backup catcher. It is what it is.
1: I think he's the perfect backup.
2: He's great in his role, in my opinion.
1: He is absolutely the quintessential guy for this pitching staff. A veteran guy. You know, we talk about how great Contreras is with pitchers. Sanchez is fine. But he's also, he's a guy who can give you some thump. He hits a home run once in a while. Big bat off coming in against a lefty reliever to pinch
2: hit. He carried their offense last week.
1: I don't know. The Brewers got some problems. I don't know that Gary Sanchez is in the top 20.
2: Okay, think of the backup catchers the Brewers used to have. Okay, no disrespect to Blanco and Keith Osick and Ron Cassano. I mean, Cassie, this is definitely an upgrade. Somebody made me laugh yesterday when I saw this tweet. I don't know who it was, so I want to give credit. But they were talking about how, the Pratt situation, how Murph got on Cooper and he doesn't get on Sanchez for not running. And the comment was something like, how can you prove he's not running?
1: He's one of the slowest guys in ball.
2: He's just very slow, but he's still running. Like, you can't prove he's not running just because it looks different. And I laughed about that one. That was good. Yeah, he's just slow.
1: That's pretty funny.
2: It was just pretty good.
1: Pretty funny. Keep the cards and letters coming, 877-794-1973. We'll talk more about Packers and the Josh Jacobs situation.
2: Yes, that's obviously popped that'll yesterday.
1: Come up after 7. 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
1: 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Billy's at a bachelor party in the UP.
25: Wow, in the UP.
1: Scott Dolphin's here for halftime.
25: That's a party, right?
1: That's a party.
25: I'll tell you, my wife and I are huge UP fans. We go up there
0: at least twice a year, every year. In fact, last year we went up there and spent Christmas on Lake Superior.
2: Really?
0: We did, yeah. We kind of have fallen in love with the Upper Peninsula.
2: Well, I spent a month in Escanaba one night, let me tell you.
0: Hey-o.
2: No,
0: hey,
2: I mean, it is nice. I mean, then there was obviously Mackinac Island I went to once, but UP is an interesting place. They got the one highway that goes all the way through.
0: Yeah.
2: And we took that drive and it was like pouring rain, so it was kind of a challenge. But
0: the pictured rocks, National Lakeshore.
2: It's a pretty place. I mean, there's no question about it. And Mackinac Island's cool, but there's too much horse poop. Man.
0: Last summer, there's a national park in the middle of Lake Superior called Isle Royal, and you have to make your reservations like a year in advance.
2: Really?
0: You know, yeah. Oh, wow. They have one lodge on this island, and we did it. And you take a float plane out, and we hiked our butts off out there. We were out there a week. It was incredible.
2: Oh, that is so cool.
0: There's moose and wolves and people. Wow. People. That's it.
1: Yeah, so that's where Billy is. There's a lot of golf involved.
0: Nice.
1: And Billy's going to slide out from the festivities and join me for Packers OT tonight.
0: Yeah. He's going to do that?
1: He'll be at the Packers-Cardinals game tonight. Oh, he's addicted to football. Come on. He loves bachelor party, and he is the best man for this gathering.
2: But it worked out. I mean, it's relatively close. I don't want to say it's super close, but it's not that bad of a drive, you know?
1: He's going to be fine. He's
0: The Upper Peninsula starts kind of just north of Green Bay.
2: Right.
0: Is it Menominee, Michigan?
1: Yeah.
2: Laura, absolutely. I remember I was telling Laura about this, and she was surprised. I'm like, well, we went to Mackinac Island. We stopped in Green Bay to eat, and then we were there in an hour where we were going to go. In Menominee or Marquette, I don't remember where it was, but it was like, it's right there. It'll be a good time. So, and then tonight, Cole Swindell.
0: That's right.
2: It's Brewers game.
0: Country night with the Brewers. Yeah, and Cole Swindell's doing a post-game concert, so it's like kind of what the Admirals do. You get two things for the price of one. You pay your ticket to get in, and you get the ball game and the concert.
1: Cole Swindell, prolific writer of many hits and performer of many.
0: Yeah, and he's a guy that was, I don't want to say discovered by Luke Bryan, but Luke kind of took him under his wing. He actually worked for Luke. I don't know if he was a merch guy or something. They went to the same school together and became friends, and so that was kind of his pathway to superstar.
2: I love guys like that because, I don't know, there's something cool about, you know, you're looked at as a writer in the industry, but you get discovered as a performer.
0: Yeah.
2: And maybe people didn't believe in you, but somebody believes in you. It's just something really cool about that.
1: There were Sigma Chi frat brothers at Georgia Southern.
0: Yeah. Is that what it was? Yeah, okay. And a lot of people think he's wearing a Cole Swindell hat, but it's actually a Georgia Southern hat that he wears on stage. He had the song of his career with She Had Me at Heads Carolina, which he brought Jody Messina on to sing on, and that song was just out of this world.
2: The one I bumped in with is his monster hit, Let Me See a Girl.
0: Let Me See a Girl.
2: Love is a great hit. Yeah.
1: And he did. He was his merch guy.
0: And
2: how about that?
1: Started opening shows.
0: That's incredible.
1: But wrote some songs with him.
2: There's a little bit of a radio kind of story in there, too. Because, how many people in radio started off as a promotions or something like that and just kind of kept working? I just love the stories like that.
0: My partner right now.
1: Yeah. I was going to say, Shannon. Shannon did it.
0: She did.
2: There was that thing I thought of you because of my radio vets, but there was that thing going around, too, on Twitter. It's like, what was your first radio job and how much you made? You know, everyone was talking about how, where they random place they started and how they didn't make money. And I don't know. I love the journey. You know, I love the grind.
0: Well, I made 14 large, 14.5 to be exact, in my first radio job. Wow. Overnights in the Quad Cities, WHBF, Rock Island, Illinois.
2: And you probably thought you were living on top of the world.
0: I had rent money and beer money, and I drove a $275 beat-up Chevy Impala from the 70s, and I thought, what else do I need?
2: Yeah.
1: What more do you need?
0: Everybody lived check to check or rent to rent or whatever you call it back in those days.
2: Paycheck to radio. Paycheck. Yeah.
1: My first radio paychecks were getting $50 to do a 15-minute segment a week with Bob and Brian.
2: Exactly.
0: That's it? That's all they paid you?
1: Well, that was 25 years ago. Okay. It was
2: I worked.
1: It wasn't a big effort, but that's what I started out.
2: I worked Saturday night, Sunday night producing, and it was like, wow, here I am.
0: Dude, I did that, too, as part of my first job, and I loved doing that. I did the Major League Baseball Game of the Week.
2: Oh, that's amazing.
0: On a Sunday night baseball on national, it was CBS radio in those days, and I loved that. You had to be, you know, I took great pride in getting us back to the network right on time.
2: Absolutely.
0: You know,
2: that's what it is. It's pretty cool. It's like, you know, everyone's got that. But then everyone says the same thing. Oh, that was my favorite time when we were just starting. And, you know, your eyes are bright and you're hopeful and all that.
0: I've been around. It was the 80s for me, man. I had a lot of fun before I settled down, got married.
1: I'll tell you what. That's just it.
2: I didn't know what true happiness was.
1: Then I got married and had kids, and it was too late.
2: The glint in Dolph's eye.
0: Hey, listen. Hey, you know, it was first job. Okay. I had a tiny little apartment and
1: a crappy car and a tiny apartment, like no responsibilities.
0: Walking distance down the street to my favorite bar, the Rock Island Brewing Company, who always brought in national headline entertainment on a Friday night. It was just a fun time to be alive.
2: It was funny because the funny thing for me is like, you know, you're in college and it's your first job and you're working these odd hours and it's a unique job. Like your friends might be in a cubicle from 9 to 5 with their first job. And, you know, it's Saturday night and, you know, they're just, you know, they're out and they're, I'm like, well, this is what I'm working. And it's like, you get off at midnight and your friends are calling you like, where are you? I'm like, I'm at work. It's so funny. It's just such a unique experience.
0: I'd get off at 5:30 in the morning and then I would go, I worked for Godfather's Pizza. You remember Godfather's Pizza?
1: Oh, yeah.
0: I'd go there and make dough and chop up vegetables in
2: the morning. Amazing job, second job, by the way.
0: It was fun. I got to work by myself, basically.
1: That was pretty cool. Making the dough. I love
0: making
1: it.
0: Making the dough.
2: That's the most important part of the dough composition, right? Of pizza making.
1: Dolph, Brewers win last night. They win the series. They recovered from a rough one on Monday with the Cooper Pratt benching and all that we were worried about. And they're in pretty good shape going into this weekend, going into the final stretch here. And the tournament with the Cubs starts Monday.
0: It does. They have 7 games left, and they're up 7 on the Cubs. I think it's over for the Cubs. I mean, if you do the, you think, oh, man, the Cubs are going to be dangerous, and they're going to be a good playoff team, obviously. Yeah. But when you do the math on it, if the Brewers finish 500, what would the Cubs have to finish? They'd have to have 20-some wins.
1: 21-7 or something like that. They'd have to go on a heater.
0: That's not going
1: to
0: happen.
1: The math tells you that. Even if, you know.
0: More importantly, it's the 3 up on the Dodgers.
1: The best record.
0: And they won the season
1: series. First, one of the two best records, because as I say, you win the series, you don't play. The other thing about the Dodgers is they just got swept by the Braves. They've looked vulnerable.
0: Yeah.
1: Right? Now, granted, they're a compromise as always, and they can calibrate and...
0: Pretty much.
1: Right? But they're not going to get... Like, last year, if they play and have... They played Cincinnati last year, right? In the first round?
0: Yeah.
1: What if they have to play Arizona, San Diego, or Philly? Like, that's a legit series. And like,
0: it is.
1: You hope for them to not get the bye, so they have to play that first. You know, series. So cheering for Atlanta to pass the Dodgers for a second.
0: Yeah.
1: You know?
0: Yeah, and the Brewers, you know, they get a Texas Rangers team tonight that is under 500, but they're in the American League. They're still fighting for the playoffs. They have names you recognize. Yeah. It's not like it's going to be a pushover. No. It's not going to be like the Mets.
1: No, but yeah, I mean, even the Mets took one from the Brewers. They did. Like, you know, so.
2: But that's baseball. You're not going to win every game.
1: We're
2: just so used to winning around here the last 4 years. I mean, that's what it is.
1: It's true.
0: Was it nine of the last 10 winning record? 9 of the last 10 seasons winning record?
2: Right? Yeah. And I think we were at 80 wins or more at this point. For the last four years.
0: Remember when you used to get excited about a 500 season?
2: We were just talking about it yesterday.
1: Talking about it, yeah. Brewers are at 83 wins now.
2: I put on our big shot sheet headline, Brewers clinch 82nd win. Because like, that was once upon a time the biggest deal of my life.
0: Was last year the all-time mark? Is that the record?
1: Yeah, 97?
0: 97.
1: Yeah.
2: They could pass that.
0: They could win 100 games.
1: Yeah, it's possible. Something they've never done.
2: I think it's getting to be more of a stretch, but I don't know.
1: Brewers have never won 100 games, and only once have they lost 100 games.
0: And that was right when Miller Park opened, wasn't it?
1: That was the 2002 debacle.
0: God-awful team.
2: Yeah.
1: The year of the All-Star game.
2: Yes.
1: Yeah. 2002.
2: Ironically, they had 2 All-Stars that year. Sexton and Jose Hernandez.
1: They did indeed.
0: Jose Hernandez was an All-Star.
2: Oh, yeah. He was. He actually had a pretty good power season. You know, he'd be look better in the analytics era. He struck out a lot, and a lot of people were like, how could he be an all-star? It's just because
1: that was before strikeouts were accepted.
2: No, but I'm like, he looks back at his war and stuff.
1: As the cost of doing business.
2: And I worked, it's because second jobs, I worked at the team store. It was called the Fan Zone back then. And his wife wanted a bunch of pencils to send back to Dominican or wherever he was from. I can't remember. Brewers, the pencils. But she wanted them unsharpened or sharpened. I can't remember. There was something we had to do for her.
0: Oh, wow.
2: To make the sharpen the pencils.
0: When you were a full-service employee arm and you took care of that.
2: You kidding me? It's a Brewers
1: wife. I thought he was from Puerto Rico.
2: I'll do anything. Maybe Puerto Rico. Yeah, I was going to do anything. I mean, you know.
1: Oh, of course.
2: When one of the players' wives came in, we dropped all the, you know, pull out all the stops to make sure they were okay.
0: Oh, we got a wag alert. Yeah, wag alert.
2: Exactly. Make sure everything's good. What kind of hats would you like, Mrs. Hart? You know?
0: Yeah, sure.
1: That's too funny.
2: Yeah.
1: That is too funny.
2: All right.
1: So we got country music night, and it just happens to be against the Texas Rangers.
0: Yeah, ironically, right?
1: They were choosing Texas for their opponent the country music night. I made myself throw up.
0: Wow. What do you expect out of, and then shift gears to the Packers, what do you expect out of this third and final preseason game?
1: A bunch of guys vying for practice squad positions, like nobody of significance playing too much. It's going to be for the diehards, but it's Lambeau, it's the Packers, and then cut down day is Sunday. We were talking about that. So they had the big practice on Wednesday that Billy and Wayne narrated. That was the, and they started out gangbusters and they didn't finish well. They didn't do well in the 2-minute drill, apparently. Like they went 0-for-4. First offense and first defense lost, and then second units both lost. Small sample.
0: Is that more important than them playing in the final preseason game?
1: Yeah, that was the, for the starters, that was the final preseason game, basically. So now they're going to, and the decisions, like, do we really think if someone has an interception or breaks a long run or something, like, is that going to sway? It might. It's their closing argument for guys, but most of the work has already been done. I think most of those decisions, if they had to make their cuts today to get to 53 without seeing the game, they could do it, and I don't know if they'd be that much different.
2: Yeah, and for a lot of these guys, it's their last chance to live a dream and go play.
1: Yeah, and they're putting stuff on tape for other teams, and then there's going to be guys like, you know, there hasn't been as much hand-wringing, but like there's these, the Packers have guys like the Shepherd kid and the Nair, and they have talented receivers who aren't going to make the 53. And everybody's like, oh, if we put them on waivers, somebody's going to claim them. And every other team has guys like that.
0: Absolutely.
1: So you keep your own. And so the Packers will keep who they want, put them on the practice squad. Yeah. The other ones will go off about their lives, like Armin's saying. It might be their last time suiting up tonight.
0: Right. Oh, yeah. And you love these success stories where guys on their fourth or fifth team and they've never gotten off a practice squad. And then all of a sudden they catch fire with a team and they become. Yeah. I always remember Keenan McCardell.
2: Yes,
0: back in the day,
2: Jaguars player.
0: Yeah, who just couldn't. He got cut and cut and cut, and then finally he just caught fire and became great.
2: And him and Jimmy Smith were a good duo in Jacksonville. That's an interesting story. Always the Keenan McCardell story.
0: And there's probably not a bigger story than Kurt Warner.
2: That's the one. Iowa, yeah, the Barnstormers, right?
0: Yeah, Iowa Barnstormers, Amsterdam Admirals, and then he's with the Packers. You see that famous photo of him like fourth in line at quarterback in summer camp with the Packers.
2: Yeah, it was Favre, Brunel, him, and I want to say Ty Detmer or somebody.
0: Sounds right.
1: Yeah, Packers opened against the Steelers and they lost. They beat the Broncos on Friday night. So does anybody care about tonight? No. Like completely. But it's LaFleur against LaFleur.
0: That's cool.
1: But it's vanilla and it's backups. You know.
0: Yeah.
1: So there isn't much to be gleaned from tonight. Although Trace Mack apparently struggled in the combined practice Wednesday. We'll see if he can stay perfect on the preseason.
0: I think everybody's zeroing in on Vikings September 13th right now.
1: Yeah. And it's the cutdown thing. So
0: I don't remember the reason why they changed the cutdown. I'm sure there was some science behind it. Instead of going from 92 to 82 to 60 or whatever, they went, now it's just 92 to 53. Boom. Everybody gets cut at the same time.
1: Yeah. I don't know the advantage to that either. But that'll happen tonight. And, well, obviously, there might be some injuries tonight. But Wayne Larrabee's convinced that there's going to be some cuts that surprise us.
2: Yeah. Well, we'll schedule to talk to him the next hour. We'll see if he still believes that.
1: That's right. And one of the things that, again, the cloud, we have, Josh Jacobs.
0: Yeah.
1: Going to be charged and we don't know.
0: It's interesting. It's misdemeanor battery and misdemeanor criminal damage to property. When you saw the police report, it looked like really, really serious stuff. Yeah. It's still serious, but the charge, when you see the word misdemeanor in front of it.
2: Instead of a felony,
1: They didn't think they could make it stick.
0: Yeah, Goody's saying that the team is prepared. They're ready for a suspension if it happens.
1: It seems like his initial appearance is November 13th, and like if you push that past the holidays, then you're into January, and it's like it seems to me like he's going to be able to play this year with a cloud over him.
2: And usually the NFL, if I'm not wrong, but it seems like the NFL's precedent is to wait for the legal process to complete before they suspend, which would mean months. I mean, really, it could be months. That was Billy's prediction yesterday.
1: That's the thing, is it could take, and this is his last year in Green Bay anyway. So,
2: most likely, contract-wise.
1: So, but something could drop. Like, he could get a 6-game suspension or an entire season, but they'd need more information or a conviction or the video to come out.
0: Yeah, and apparently there are videos from different angles.
1: From the garage.
0: Including into the garage,
1: And that's for the one. And that's what it took a while. That's what the delay was in this investigation. Took them a couple months to extract that, or forensically, however they got it.
2: Look at everything,
1: And if they have it. But if that gets released, the league might do something.
0: Sure.
1: But short of that.
0: Yeah. Well, you always remember the Ray Rice.
1: Yeah. Short of that, I think it looks like he's going to play the whole season. But he plays with a cloud. I'm wondering if he touches the rock in the first home game when they play on that Thursday night.
2: What the reaction will be.
1: Does he get booed? Does he get cheered?
2: Be very interesting. A lot of people.
1: Like lukewarm.
2: It's a very emotional topic for a lot of people.
1: It is, for sure.
0: Yeah. Who's the home opener against?
1: Is it Cleveland? No.
0: I'm blanking too.
2: Me too. I don't know why I'm blanking all of a sudden.
1: It's week three.
2: I'm locked into
1: their week three.
2: I'm locked into the week in front of us. It's like,
0: yeah. There's a lot on your mind. We got college football this weekend too.
1: That's
0: right. A lot to think about.
1: Oh my God. Yeah, that's wild.
2: What am I? Falcons.
1: Atlanta.
2: Is that right?
1: Yeah, it's Atlanta. You're right.
2: Yeah, Packers are at Vikings, at Jets, then home against the Falcons in week three.
1: That's right. So get two of the, they got, I think, four of their last five are at home. So the back-loaded cold weather home schedule.
0: The only one is not is Christmas Day against the Bears, probably.
1: Correct.
0: Right? Is that the only one?
1: That's the only one. That's the only one. It's going to be bizarre.
0: Bill Belichick and his team playing tomorrow in Ireland. Week zero, that's the first game.
2: Week zero.
0: 11 o'clock tomorrow morning against TCU, North Carolina. That.
1: And then the Badgers play there next year.
0: Yeah, against Pitt.
1: Pitt, Wisconsin.
0: I mentioned this yesterday. We were there 2 years ago for that game. It was a fun atmosphere. And such a contrast in fan bases. It was Florida State against Georgia Tech, and you got all the Seminoles in from Tallahassee making a lot of noise, wearing their sweatpants, and then the Georgia Tech crowd was very refined, distinguished looking couples strolling around Dublin,
2: Southern Atlanta socialites.
0: Yeah, you know, with money, obviously that's a good smart school, right?
2: Yeah, Tech. Georgia Tech. Yeah,
1: yeah, that's just wild. Dolph, what do you got going this weekend?
0: Let's see. We have our secret show tomorrow on FM 106 down at the Cooperage in Milwaukee.
1: That spot. Nice.
0: Yeah, it is a good spot, and it's always a good event. We never know. We don't even know. Shannon won't tell us.
1: I love that she keeps you guys in the dark.
2: It's so better that way.
1: Not even a heads up for you and Shannon.
2: Then you're not tempted to leak it by accident anywhere, you know?
0: Yeah, and she knows us too well not to tell us, obviously. And then I'm going to play a little golf on Sunday before it rains. Hopefully.
1: Phenomenal. Good call.
0: Yeah, kind of like the calm before the storm, right?
1: Sounds like a plan.
0: Before football season starts.
1: All right, have a good one.
0: You
1: have
0: too,
1: good
0: guys. Weekend. Thanks.
1: All right, we're getting close. Wayne Larry joins us at 7:25. You're in the huddle. Fox Sports Radio, Wisconsin.

0: Sports Radio Wisconsin. Armour bringing us back with a highlight from Brewers TV. Jeff Levering on the call. Jackson Churio with two homers and four hits yesterday.
1: What a tank.
0: He's at the head of the Delta Pledge class, yeah, known as Who's Hot and Who's Not. 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
0: 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Now, Churio was hot. Two homers last night. Four hits. Tying a career high. One of the best games of his career. And you remind yourself, he's 22 years old.
1: That's
0: same
1: right.
0: Same as the Brewers' magic number. 22-year-old hit led him yesterday. Magic number is now 22 for the Brewers to win the NL Central for the fourth year in a row. Who else is hot? Miz. Well, he's hot all the time, basically. Miz, even in kind of like a night where he's battling with the mound. Six innings, give up two runs.
1: Yeah.
0: 89 pitches.
1: Chris Sale, you have to say, is pretty hot.
0: Chris Sale is on the who's hot list, absolutely.
1: No doubt. I mean, the way he crushed last night. And
0: Chris Sale pitched a complete game shutout, beat the Dodgers 1-0, kicked the crap out of the Dodgers 1-0 as the Braves swept the series.
1: Who's hot, not hot? Fernando Mendoza, a little bit of a struggle again.
0: Fernando Mendoza is at the top of my list of who's not hot because he had a decent debut, a meh second game.
1: I mean,
0: and last night against the 49ers, they sent him out there. Cousins played two series, I guess. But Mendoza during his stint, 7-for-14. And you're like, oh, that's not horrible. But 57 yards, an interception, no touchdowns, two sacks, and a passer rating of 31.
1: Pretty bad.
0: He was overthrowing guys. He was late with his reads. Now,
1: he was under pressure, a lot last night.
0: But was he under pressure because he's holding the ball too long? Or was he under pressure? Was he, you know, was he rattled because the pressure was bad? That's one of those chicken and egg things, right?
1: Yeah,
0: he seemed to be going through his reads. And he was, once he threw a pick on his second snap, and then it was like, oh, okay. Then he seemed to be going to check downs a lot and just, he wasn't good.
1: Right. Now he's a rookie.
0: He looked like a rookie.
1: It's preseason. Cousins has obviously been more steady in that role. Obviously, that was, you know, you have time and all that stuff. It's not like, you know, we like to litigate early on quarterbacks now, which I think is a mistake. However, he was under pressure, but it's been a little bit of a rocky road for the last couple of games.
0: Yeah.
1: With that being said, he could have been blazing fantastic in these preseason games, and then if the season started and he wasn't, people wouldn't care. So
0: true.
1: Really, what matters now doesn't matter results-wise.
0: They did a smart thing in bringing in Cousins, though.
1: Yeah, to help help bridge the gap. I think it would be a smart idea to let Cousins play a little bit.
0: Oh, I think they're going to.
1: They're not going to announce a starter,
0: but I think they're going to let Cousins play.
1: Why not?
0: Because the team, otherwise you lose the locker room.
1: Yeah, and you don't want to lose, and you don't want Mendoza to lose confidence.
0: You don't have to. That's why you signed Kirk Cousins.
1: Yeah.
0: To kind of babysit and take the, and you know, win some games along the way. But developing Mendoza is obviously their goal. The job won.
1: But that being said, I mean, it's always a reminder, like what happens in preseason really doesn't matter.
0: True. And who else is not hot? Tua Tagovailoa, they're closing out against Miami. And Tua's probably, even though Michael Penix just got back, it looks like he might win the starting job because Tua's been so underwhelming in the preseason.
1: He really has, and it seems like, you know, we talked a lot about that yesterday. What's his desire level? Does he look timid? Does he want to be there? It's a lot of questions right now for Tua and his career and his life, I'm sure, so all that stuff. And we mentioned Andrew Fish earlier. Obviously, he's hot.
0: Oh, my God.
1: He's surpassing 40 homers, another few bombs yesterday. And what to do with him, Red Hot Tim Knott was asking me on the talk and text line, do you bring him up to AAA? The season's about to end, so I'm not sure it matters.
0: But, it doesn't matter.
1: But there's a lot of excitement for him as well. So a lot of candidates this week for this, or today, I should say.
0: Yeah. Plenty of candidates. Donovan Jorgensen, employee-owned, the leaders in local HVAC since 1985, DonovanJorgensen.com. All right. Entering the home stretch of our week here, Friday edition of The Huddle. The highlight of the final hour of our program and the highlight of the program and one of the highlights of the week is when we get to catch up with Wayne Larrabee, the voice of the Packers. He joins us at 7:25. We'll find out what he thinks about what's at stake tonight. Guys are playing for their futures, but a lot of the hay is in the barn. So, I mean, can a single great performance, there might be a position or two where there's a guy playing for his job tonight, you know? And for those guys under that pressure, this is anything but a meaningless game. So we shall see. We'll talk to Wayne coming up at 7:25. 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
26: Churio to left. It is up. It is gone for Jackson Churio. A four-hit day, and he caps it with a second home run of the night. That kid is amazing.
25: Jeff Levering on the call. The Brewers beat the Mets 8-2. Jacob Mizorowski gets the win. He's now 14-5. The Crew head home for a three-game weekender with Rangers starting tonight. To football, Packers running back Josh Jacobs escaped being charged with the most serious of possible penalties for that domestic incident that happened at his house in late May. He was charged with a pair of misdemeanors, meaning a suspension is possible at some point. The Packers take on the Cardinals tonight at Lambeau Field in their preseason finale. Kickoff is at 7. Packers game day with me live at Lambeau starts at 3. The final hour of the huddle starts now. I'm Doug Russell on Fox Sports Radio, Wisconsin.
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29: 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Let's keep touching.

0: Cardinals at Lambeau, 7 o'clock kickoff. Brewers against the Rangers, 6:40 first pitch.
1: Final hour until the sun takes almost a half rotation here, Drew, for tonight's show as well. But, yeah, these long days for us, but no big deal. It's
0: no big deal.
1: It's a labor of love. We're excited for it. But, yes, Packers OT. And Billy will be back for that one. We're giving him the morning off so he can enjoy the first night of his bachelor party.
0: Well, he's recovering from golf and the fun of last night, and he's sleeping in, and he will be to go tonight for Packers OT.
1: Hopefully with some stories for you. Yeah. I'm hoping.
0: Absolutely.
1: I hope it's just not, like I said, a bunch of dudes sitting around watching YouTube. You know what I mean? So
0: at 3 o'clock on WOKY in Milwaukee, 95.7 Big FM, and the same old airwaves and interwebs, Doug Russell has his Packers show leading into Packers preview. So Packers game day, Packers preview with Dennis Krause, Wes Hodkowitz, James Jones, Mike Heller. Then the broadcast itself, 7 o'clock.
1: Yeah, but about 10 hours away. So
0: Wayne and Larry. And then Packers OT.
1: With you and
0: tonight, shout out to our friend Ashley Washburn, who makes her debut as doing updates.
1: Indeed, very exciting development news for us.
0: Taking the mantle from Shanna Quinn and Chandra Lynn.
1: Yes.
0: Ashley Washburn will be in tonight.
1: The torch has been passed, and Ashley will be our update anchor this
0: year. She's going to be anchoring updates and stuff, so we got that going for us. You can reach us on the NicolaiLaw.com talk and text line, 877-794-1973. Biggest things to happen this weekend. Think about it. Next weekend, we'll be focusing on Badgers and Notre Dame. But this weekend, you got the Milwaukee Mile Race. We talked about that earlier. Tim McCormick joined us from the State Fair Park communications team.
1: Great chat with Tim. That's
0: so exciting. You got the doubleheader there. You got the Brewers and the Rangers getting ready for what happens Monday, which is Brewers-Cubs 7 times in 10 days. It could be the death blow. It's time for the Brewers to pull out the dagger. If they can do well in that series, they can pretty much wrap up the division for all intents. Anything can happen.
1: Some believe they already have. Yeah. Although my Eeyore brothers will not like that.
0: Magic number is 22, by the way. If you want to just focus on that, forget about the standings.
1: 22, just count them down.
0: Just do that math.
1: Rip the pages off. It's come. We're not even in September yet, guys.
0: So
1: this team won 83 games.
0: The cuts are coming on Sunday for the Packers, cutting to 53. We'll talk to Wayne Larrivee in about 20 minutes, give or take. And when we talk to Wayne, we'll obviously ask him. There are guys that are playing for their professional lives tonight. So it's not just, it's kind of a blow-off game, but it's not. The guys between the lines are going to be grinding and trying their arses off. And, you know, like, for example, who's going to make the team? Jonathan Ford, Anthony Campbell, or Nazir Stackhouse? Like, one of those guys might have a monster night and distinguish himself. Or they've already made the decision. Or, I don't know, does Deni Dennis Sutton get on the field for the first time as a professional?
1: Good question. A lot of questions
0: could happen
1: there
0: tonight.
1: Yeah.
0: You know, Bo Melton and Sky Moore are not on the bubble, but they might get the number one receiver, number one, two receiver reps tonight for a little bit.
1: Right.
0: Tyrod Taylor's going to play. Do you need him to play better than he has? He hasn't shown much, but it's been kind of a porous offensive line in front of him. He did throw a nice touchdown pass last week in Denver. I think he's fine, but you'd feel a little more confident if he gets it rolling a little bit.
1: I don't know when we'll see Jonnu Smith for the first time. The Packers making that.
0: I don't think we'll see him tonight, but
1: probably not tonight.
0: He'll be ramped up and looks like that's how they feel about Musgrave's possibilities.
1: Yeah, Packers making that acquisition yesterday.
0: Yeah.
1: Picking up the tight end. Who has had good years in this league.
0: And
1: 80 catches just 2 years ago, so that was sort of exciting to see, but also, probably an indication of Luke Musgrave's health status. They probably don't think he's going to be ready to start the season, so he's more hurt than they thought, I'm assuming. So
0: that's what it looks like.
1: You need a depth of tight end. That'll be an interesting one.
0: So, plenty to talk to Wayne about as we get ready for that. Obviously, Brewers rolling along. It was the Jackson Churio game yesterday as he had 2 homers, 4 RBIs, 4 hits. There were other contributors, but especially Miz. But Churio was the offensive story. He is now hot after being not hot for a long time. Mm-hmm. And when he's hot, he can carry an offense.
1: This offense looks totally different when he's doing what he's doing.
0: Carry you. And
1: he's done it in the past.
0: And I have to remind myself every time I see Jackson Churio do something, he's 22 years old and they control him for forever.
1: Another interesting part of that, Drew, that we haven't really touched on, and I wonder if, maybe this is too simplistic of logic. You know, sometimes correlation doesn't equal causation, but it was after a day off from Murph. Another one of Murph's moves working. There's been a lot of questioning about Murph this week and what he's doing and not doing with the Cooper Pratt situation. But once we said it last night, Look at Cooper Bounce.

0: back from that. The team bounced back. It's really hard to question what he does, his moves, because they seem to work. So you saw it again yesterday, right? I mean, Jackson's been struggling, gets the day off. Murph makes that move, and boom, he comes back with a 4 for 5. You know, do you give him all the credit for that? I don't know.
1: Are you suggesting clearly, that Pat Murphy should be our current electric superhero of the day for his moves?
0: Yeah, I think maybe. I mean, clearly he knows, seems to know what he's doing. Notwithstanding, his record, obviously, has been fantastic as manager. Two-time manager of the year. Maybe going to win it again, although I'm not sure if he will. But it's just remarkable. I think you have to assume, as a Brewers fan, he's built up enough equity now. And if he is not, at this point, with you for his decisions, he never will. So,
1: well, why not? He can share it with Jackson Chourio and Jacob Mizrowski, but Pat Murphy is our current electric superhero of the day. 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
0: Smart move. Now's the time, by the way. Like, don't wait until the power goes out, because then you can't get one. No you doubt. Get it ahead of time to prepare.
1: Yeah.
0: And then you say to yourself, if you have a hero complex, like some of us dads do in the house.
1: Or a superhero complex.
0: You have a superhero complex, obviously, and you say, don't worry, the power's out. There's terrible storms. Don't worry. I'm prepared for this. And then you can walk around and take a victory lap.
1: There's no doubt.
0: Yeah, so go get it from Current Electric. Yeah.
1: Yeah. I had the stately Olson Manor West, which I left a couple of years ago. I had a gas-powered generator that I could use if the power went out and I needed to power the sump pump. But you got to be home for that. And like having a whole house generator that kicks on automatically, pretty awesome.
0: Yeah,
1: I mean, listen,
0: the peace of mind that you can have that just working when you need to. Things I'm not good at yet, but one day I hope to be.
1: I have a friend who
0: figuring
1: that
0: out. Yes.
1: Friend bought an older home. It was a nice home in a nice neighborhood. And he completely gutted it, like down to the studs. Like every pipe, every wire is new.
0: Jeez, okay.
1: So it's like a new house in an old shell, which is really cool. And one of the things he did was put in like the super Mondo Current Electric generators backup system.
0: It's just, having something like that, like you said, Drew, is peace of mind. It doesn't just help for the day you need it. It helps for the other days where you wonder, will I need it?
1: No question.
0: And it gives you peace of mind.
1: No question.
0: Okay.
1: All right. We did hear, and we've been talking about the Josh Jacobs thing, kind of a cloud over Packers camp.
0: Yeah.
1: That we've had, what Trace Mack and Keyshawn Nixon is what passed for drama in Packers camp this year.
0: Sure. That basically was it.
1: But then the undercurrent of Josh Jacobs. So he's charged with 2 misdemeanors. Initial appearance is not set until November, which they could push back and get a continuance till after the holidays. Like, it almost seems like he might make it through the season without this thing being adjudicated. But there is apparently video evidence. And if somehow somebody FOIAs that, or if they release it, Hobart Police and Brown County DA.
0: That's usually how this goes.
1: That
0: in terms
1: could
0: of
1: change
0: like, yes.
1: The landscape.
0: That could change the landscape because then public opinion and pressure changes, right?
1: Yes.
0: When public pressure changes, usually now in this day and age, because of social media, things like that, people are more apt to respond now and make their voices heard and force change.
1: And it is a weird situation because the Packers, obviously they're a better team with Josh Jacobs. He gets the presumption of innocence because everybody does. These charges are misdemeanors, and that says something about the case and the confidence in the case, right?
0: Yes, I would say so. That's what the charge was.
1: And it does look like he's, and this is probably his last season with the Packers anyway, and this thing might not be settled, and suspensions, if necessary, might not be meted out until after the season.
0: Yeah.
1: That's entirely possible.
0: And Billy's speculation yesterday that this might not be resolved until after he's out of a Packers uniform.
1: That's what I'm saying. So the Packers are, if they get through this season with him, now, is this a cloud? Is this a distraction? Fast forward and say the Packers are having a wonderful season and go to the Super Bowl. Is that an overriding story?
0: I thought of that same thing.
1: Or what if he's humming along and you get to week 8 and Parsons is coming back? And then the video comes out and the league decides to suspend him for 6 games.
0: It's very interesting.
1: Good measure.
0: Because
1: I don't know.
0: This fan base is unique, as you know. We're about family. We're about Packer people. We're about those things, those principles, but we're also about, you know, in the end, winning. And the thing is, when a player is doing well for you, this is true of any fan, you tend to find a way to try and overlook the rest of it. Like, because he's helping your team win.
1: Oh, yeah.
0: And fans are selfish in that regard. Now, not everybody. There will always be people that will, every time Josh Jacobs makes a play this year, we'll throw that out in the comments, like at the tweet. Like, you know, I always say the comments, but like, we'll throw that out. Well, what about this, so-and-so, or it would be a shame if so-and-so, like, they'll bring that up, and that will always stick with him. But the reality is, Drew, if time goes on this season, and he's having a great year, and it's helping this team win, and the team does win, there's going to be an aspect of people that are starting to let the memory fade of what happened, until it comes up again, right, in terms of the criminal case, right, until it's brought up again. And that might be interesting down the road if you're talking about a playoff run, because that could be around the time that could happen again. Right.
1: Yeah.
0: So I think that's an interesting thing to analyze. And you, as you mentioned, you know, he's not going to play tonight. Obviously, it's a preseason. You mentioned that the Packers' first home game at Lambeau isn't until, so I think it's the 24th. So we're talking about a month from now. They won't be back at Lambeau for a home game. Third game at home. It was their first home game, third week game. And what the crowd reaction will be, and it'll be very interesting to see what happens.
1: Yep. I absolutely,
0: but I think it'll happen right away, and then the rest of it, then it'll fade, and then it'll be about like what's he doing on the field a little bit until it gets brought up again.
1: He hasn't been interviewed since this happened.
0: We haven't heard from him, and you have to think at some point we had to hear from him, right?
1: I would think so, and then he can just say, "Well, I can't talk about it. Advice of counsel, and it's a pending legal matter." And that's what the Packers basically said. No statement. We're aware of the situation.
0: We're aware and we're
1: monitoring.
0: Prepared to do.
1: And it's the same thing with the league. So
0: we'll continue to
1: Because of where we're at, and because he's not scheduled till, I guess, like November is his first appearance, right?
0: Looking that up right now, November 17th is his first court appearance that he's scheduled for, yes.
1: And then that's the initial appearance where they kind of like read the charges or whatever, right? That's not so. I think it's easy to envision them like pushing it back and like taking it to January and then like, the season over or whatever.
0: And for those wondering, is he subject to an NFL suspension? He is, but they conduct their own investigation, as we know. However, usually the NFL decides, they're going to decide whether or not to suspend Jacobs to start the year, which is possible, but not usually how they do it. Yeah. Or wait till the legal process is completed.
1: Well, that's the thing. I think they'll wait for that. And then the legal process can be slow walked just because that's the way the wheels of justice turn, right?
0: Yeah.
1: You have an initial thing in November. Like, all these things take way longer. Anybody who's been through, like, divorce proceedings or even, sometimes a...
0: speeding tickets? No.
1: Criminal process. Yeah, it takes a while.
0: And I'm not in court that often.
1: Yeah, me either. No, but it takes a while. So we don't know.
0: Yes, it does.
1: But the one thing that's changed is that now... We're wondering, as the NFL is doing their investigation, have they seen the video?
0: That's a great question.
1: Has Jacob's attorney seen it? Like, what I would assume they have, but I don't know. But if the NFL has seen the video, they might want to adjudicate and say, well, based on this, no matter what happens with this, and even though it's a misdemeanor, and put it this way, I don't think he's going to go to jail.
0: But don't you think? And it's subject to 9 months, and I don't think so. But don't you think that they're going to try to anticipate if the public will see the video? That's what I think.
1: Yeah,
0: I think the NFL, even if they see the video, they'll make a move preemptively if they think it's going to come out, because they don't want the public opinion to turn against them. Court of public opinion to say, whoa, you knew about this? Look how bad this video was. Because we know those are the things that usually spur those changes because it gets people emotional.
1: Right? And this incident happened like Memorial Day weekend. And here we are 6 months after he's going to do, that'll be his initial court appearance.
0: Yeah, more than 3 months ago. Yeah, more than 3 months ago.
1: But by the time he steps in a courtroom, 6 months.
0: Right.
1: And that's his, he won't step in, but when his lawyers do. So... yeah, and then again, it's like we're conflicted. He's presumed innocent, and it is a little bit. If you think about it, you can find yourself in a little bit of emotional conflict.
0: Absolutely, I think many
1: no one's down with domestic violence in the league and has its history, right? And it's there's precedent there with other people. If he was, put it this way, if he was playing for the Raiders, people around him would be squawking, suspend his ass. Who would pay money to go watch that guy?
0: If it was one of our rivals, we'd be making fun of him the
1: of
0: whole
1: course.
0: Time.
1: Of course. But he plays for the Packers.
0: Yep. That's what
1: will
0: we
1: he
0: do.
1: Hear about it on the road throughout the season? Well, every time he touches the ball. Will there be protesters outside stadiums? Women's groups?
0: I mean, you'll, yes.
1: Outside Lambeau?
0: It's red meat for Bears fans doubting on Twitter it. Right now. I mean,
1: I'm sure.
0: Yeah.
1: I'm sure. And they're, you know, and then how does he play? It's a little bit like we had the report come out about retired players and CTE and the prevalence of CTE and what these players, what this game costs them, right? And you watch that and you know it. And then here you watch this violent sport that we love and you know that it's having this impact on some of the participants.
0: It's serious health impact.
1: You feel conflicted about that, right?
0: You feel conflicted because what do we do? We basically push it out of our mind and accept it for
1: exactly.
0: the sake of our own entertainment every weekend.
1: And is that what we're going to do with Josh Jacobs in his case? And again,
0: it's going to be interesting.
1: Again,
0: yeah.
1: like he has the presumption of innocence, as does everybody else. And there's a chance that he will be exonerated or found like, or, you know, not guilty. But is that enough?
0: Is that enough for you know, and when you've read what the criminal complaint is, or the, that's the thing, is it enough?
1: Yeah.
0: There's going to be a lot of
1: the
0: people.
1: The complaint's a little murky to me, kind of.
0: Some of it, yeah.
1: Some of it. And then, of course, like what video exists.
0: But so, there's going to be some people that are going to be inclined because he's wearing a Packer uniform to cheer for him when he does well, and then might feel a certain way about it afterwards and say, boy, this kind of makes me feel a little. And that's the thing, Drew. We tend to push these things out of our mind if it's our own team winning because that's our entertainment as fans. Is yeah. that right or wrong? I don't know, but it's human. You know, yeah. it's what we do. All these things going forward are going to be interesting.
1: Maggie in Georgia said, what about the commissioner's exempt list? He can be put on that and not be able to play, not suspended, just can't play.
0: Possible.
1: Possible?
0: Those things are all possible. Well, yeah. We don't know how they're going to handle it. All you can go do is go by precedent.
1: Yeah.
0: And the precedent usually is they wait.
1: And
0: the
1: they wait
0: case.
1: Until the case, until yeah. it's all played out,
0: but,
1: which takes a long time. And like I said, that takes us through this season.
0: The irony of it is you could, in a selfish way, if you're a Packer fan, and let's say, I'm not saying this is right. I'm saying, let's say you're a Packer fan and all you care about is, will he be available to produce for my team?
1: Yeah.
0: This could work out in the favor of the Packers where he'll be able to play this year anyway. You were going to cut him and all the stuff, all the punishment is going to be afterwards.
1: This whole thing begs another interesting question regarding tonight.
0: Yeah.
1: Does Marshawn Lloyd play? Does he need to play?
0: He's
1: or
0: the starter.
1: Can you risk him?
0: He's the starter, maybe, if something happens to Josh.
1: Well, that's just it. But so then him? Do you put him in bubble wrap and look, and Pierre Strong's trying to win a fourth
0: job
1: as a running back. Do you keep a fourth running back just in case Josh Jacobs is, you know,
0: it's
1: gone?
0: That's a great question. Do you sign another running back? But that's another
1: question.
0: They
1: brought in Jonnu Smith. Do you have to bring in somebody? Yeah, that's an interesting layer to
0: I think Marshawn Lloyd needs to play because I think he has to look for holes better and find them. But that's just a football
1: But you don't
0: thing.
1: Want to...
0: You
1: yeah,
0: don't
1: but,
0: want him to get hurt. Which
1: but you don't
0: he,
1: want
0: which,
1: him to get hurt.
0: Which has been his number one issue.
1: That is so, exactly.
0: Probably yes. better to bubble wrap him. I mean, in the end, it's probably better just to say, let's not do it. Let's not
1: Yeah,
0: make
1: let's
0: a
1: not. And let him... but yeah, I don't know. Or maybe, does he play a series? I don't know.
0: Be nice to have Emmanuel Wilson about now.
1: And he's not there.
0: I agree.
1: It would. All right, when we come back, we'll pose some of these questions about the Packers and their preseason finale tonight to the voice of the Packers and our friend, Wayne Larrabee. That's right. The Duke of the Dagger is going to join us. He's going to be up next. You're in the huddle, Fox Sports Radio, Wisconsin. There's still a
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1: 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Packers play the Cardinals today. Final preseason game, the first one at Lambeau Field. And we are thrilled to be joined by our pal Wayne Larrivee, the voice of the Packers, who is brought to us by Miller Lite. Legendary moments start with a Miller Lite. And Wayne is a legend. Wayne, thanks for joining us. Good morning. Welcome to game day.
0: Good morning, guys. How you doing?
1: We're fantastic. We couldn't be better. Brewers won. Packers play tonight. We got the final cuts coming. A lot at stake tonight for some guys. Wayne, what will you be watching specifically as the Packers get ready to make cuts on Sunday to get down to 53?
0: Yeah, I'll be watching those young guys who are trying to make the team. You know, the wide receivers especially. Obviously, the running back situation comes to the light given the circumstances. You know, this is the game given to the bottom third of the roster, the guys who've been working hard since the start of OTAs and minicamp, trying to break through, making an NFL roster, and if not a 53-man roster, then a practice squad, either here or somewhere else. And so it's always a hotly contested game. I mean, these kids are playing for their lives, their professional lives, and so it makes for, in that regard, somewhat of an entertaining game.
2: And we have to remember some guys might be suiting up to play in an NFL stadium for the last time tonight, too, as well.
1: That's it.
0: Yeah, there's, you know, obviously there's that. And that's something that no player who suits up tonight wants to admit to or be subject to. They want to continue their career, obviously. But the reality is that you're correct. Some will be suiting up for the final time as a football player.
1: So tonight, Wayne, we'll see Tyrod Taylor for a little bit at least, right? And I don't know that he's been flashy. I can't say I remember what Malik Willis did in preseason games because I kind of block out preseason as soon as it's over. But Tyrod Taylor, he threw a nice touchdown last week, but he hasn't looked good. But then he hasn't been playing, like the offensive line hasn't been great in front of him. They haven't been able to run very much. How do you evaluate, what does he need to show you? He's the number two quarterback and his job's not in jeopardy, but is there anything you need to see from him?
0: Not really, Drew. I mean, we've seen a lot during training camp with him during the practices. I thought, you know, with the Cardinals practice the other day, you know, they know what they have in him. I think what the bigger question is Kyle McCord. Do you try to keep him on the roster on the 53, or do you think you can get him to the practice squad and have him as a third quarterback there? I think that's really the question at that position.
1: Now, I heard that the Steelers might keep four quarterbacks because they have four that they like behind Aaron Rodgers, which would be...
2: Big Mike mentioned that, yeah.
1: Insane. But, okay, so then Tyrod Taylor doesn't have to worry. Those two are going to split the snaps however they split them. Do you think Marshawn Lloyd has to play? Is he a starter now with the news we got about Josh Jacobs and his situation? Is it better to bubble wrap Marshawn Lloyd? Does he need another game? What do you think that will happen there?
0: That's a good question because, you know, on the one hand, you want to see him get some more reps. It's been 2 years. And, you know, I think the more he plays, the better he's going to get. But by the same token, you want him ready to go for opening day because you don't know the situation with Josh Jacobs going forward. But I think that I could see them go either way, Drew. And I don't know because I haven't talked to Matt LaFleur yet. But I could see them going either way. Get him some snaps, get him some more reps, that kind of thing. But I could also say that, you know, I could see them saying, hey, listen, this guy might have to start in Minneapolis. And if we're not playing our starters, we're not playing him. So it'll be interesting to see how that breaks out later today.
1: And that situation affects Pierre Strong, who's one of those guys who's trying to earn a roster spot and has been pretty good. But it's like, do they keep a fourth running back? It becomes about the math at that point.
0: It does, but I think that the tendency might be in this case with the situation you've been talking about this morning. I think that keeping four running backs might be what Goody does this time around. Last year he kept three, but I think, you know, when you look at Chris Brooks, Marshawn Lloyd, Pierre Strong Jr., Josh Jacobs, that's your running back group, and I think that'll be the running back room going into the regular season.
1: How about the wide receiver room, Wayne? Because I don't think Sky Moore and Bo Melton are in any jeopardy of not making the roster. So you could make a case where you could sit them, or you might start them to let them get the one and two, you know, the one and two receiver reps in, at least for a series or two. And then look at those guys who we've been watching all camp, like the Nayers and Shepherds and guys like that.
0: I think you've really got to take a long look at those younger guys at the bottom of the roster there who've really played well, those wide receivers, you know, J. Michael Sturtevant, Isaiah Nair, you know, really the Shepherd kid. These are guys who I think earned the majority of the game tonight to go out there and put on film, on tape, whatever you want to call it, their opportunity to make a team either here or somewhere else. And I think they're going to get the majority of it. Will they play the other guys? Yeah, maybe. You know, you can't sit everybody, but I think that really what we're looking at are those young receivers that we're trying to get a final determination on.
2: Yeah, the Packers always seem to do well identifying talent there, whether it's undrafted guys or late round guys. And then all of a sudden you see them at camp, Wayne, and you say, wow, you know, this guy looks like a good receiver. And there have been numerous examples of that. And I think Sturtevant, one of those guys, is the latest example.
0: You know what, Ehrman, it's interesting. And looking around the league this summer, there is so much talent at wide receiver. I mean, the college game is turning out unbelievable talent at wide receiver. And the talent is, for the most part, ready to go coming out of college. They run so many pro concepts on the college level nowadays. But I don't know about you, but I'm looking at teams and I'm saying, oh, they got three guys who are about 6'2", 6'5", all can run, huge catch radiuses. I mean, there are a bunch of those guys out there. So it's interesting, but the Packers have three kids that we really like and that are going to get a good run tonight.
1: Talking to Wayne Larrivee, voice of the Packers. He'll be on the call tonight, Packers and Cardinals final preseason game. The only one at Lambeau Field. Then we get to wait for cuts on Sunday and then the opener a couple weeks later. Wayne is brought to us by Miller Lite. Legendary moments start with a light. Okay, Wayne, defensively, I see Jonathan Ford, Anthony Campbell, and Nazir Stackhouse as guys that have a lot on the line tonight. Is my logic flawed? Because like, those guys are definitely guys that need to make a statement.
0: Yeah, I think so. You know, Chris McClellan, they're not going to cut a draft choice, and he's looked really good. You know, Anthony Campbell, Stackhouse, yeah. Campbell's had a great camp. I think Stackhouse might be the guy, and this is just my thought, looks like he's on the bubble a little bit along with Anthony Campbell. They'll have to make decisions on those guys. But big guys are hard to cut because there aren't many big guys can move the way these guys can. And you know, it'll be interesting to see how good he makes up this team. But someone probably has to go practice squad from that group.
2: Yeah.
1: Do you think, you mentioned like you've had a long camp, you had OTAs, so tonight is like the final closing arguments. But does one performance, does it really sway? Does it come down to it? Is it confirmation of what? It seems to me if you ask the coaches right now and Goody had to make his cuts without seeing tonight's game, he could do it and it might look just about the same as it does if he had seen tonight's game. You know what I'm saying?
0: You know, I've asked coaches that for a long time and there are instances where guys just have a lights-out performance in this final preseason game and actually make the squad. But it also, the thing about it is that performance doesn't come out of nowhere. Those guys usually have had a pretty good camp at the very least, maybe even a very good camp. And this last performance, as you alluded to a moment ago, that kind of confirms what they've seen in the OTAs, mini camp and training camp. So I don't think people come so much out of the blue to the coaching staffs or the evaluators, but they certainly can maybe make or break, you know, a decision that has to be made with their performance tonight. But generally, those are guys that are on the radar anyway and have a chance to make the football team, whether this game tonight is played or not. You know, when it gets right down to it, though, there are always there's a guy or two every year that has a lights out final preseason game. And in many cases, that guy is kept largely because of that game, but also the fact that it's confirmed what he's put on tape and put on the field during practice and mini camps and OTAs.
1: That's where timing can be everything in life. And, you know, timing is everything because Mark Perry last week, we were talking about, he had the interception. He had a pretty solid game. If he goes out today and gets beat on a pattern or two and then has a pass interference penalty in the last game, does that count? Does that carry more weight than his good performance in Denver? Does that erase it? It's like, those are the mental gymnastics that I think about.
0: Yeah, you know, I think it's all taken into consideration. Like Goody said the other day, it's a compilation of everything. And although Brian Gutekunst cuts the football team, he makes up the roster. There's a lot of collaboration, obviously, with the entire coaching staff. Certainly Matt LaFleur and the coordinators and the assistant coaches all have input in how they make their final decisions. But you're right. I mean, there's that the feeling when you look at it, Drew, I mean, does this make or break a player? It could. It could. But in a lot of cases, most of these players, they've decided where they are and how they fit on this football team in most cases. Can somebody jump up and make a statement? Yeah, maybe one or two guys could. Will they? That's another story.
1: Do we get our first look at deny Dennis Sutton tonight, do you think? Or is there anybody who has like a hint of an injury problem going to be wrapped in bubble wrap?
0: Boy, I wonder about that. I'd like to see the kid. He's been out there at practice this week. So, you know, I would hope we'd get a look at him. He's an intriguing prospect. I don't know, you know, because he's missed time in camp with that illness. I'm not sure how much he'll factor this year. But this kid had some big numbers at Penn State, and he looks the part, man. He came in here and looked like an NFL player from day one. So I think this is a prospect you're going to see long term. Will he play tonight? I hope he does, because I think he needs some reps. But I wonder how also he'll fit on the roster. You know, draft choices often stick, and, you know, the rookie free agent types have got to kind of play above that to make the roster.
2: And your thoughts, Wayne, yesterday on the Packers making a move, going to pick up Jonnu Smith, the tight end. I would assume an indication of Musgrave's health or lack thereof. But, you know, you could look at it. He was a Pro Bowler 2 years ago, 88 catches with Miami just 2 years ago. So he's not necessarily your run-of-the-mill scrap heap guy.
0: Yeah, and, you know, Armin, he had a very subpar year last year at Pittsburgh. And, you know, it goes to show you what we've always believed and why player movement of the NFL is not quite like it is maybe with MLB or even NBA. And that, you know, where you go, the system you're in, the coaches, the quarterback, they've all got to be on board with you as a receiver to make a positive impression. John, it didn't work out in Pittsburgh with Jonnu Smith. Doesn't mean he's a bad football player all of a sudden. As you pointed out, he had 88 catches the year before, 7 touchdowns at Miami. So he's still a pretty good player, I would imagine. And I would think that Goody knows that. And yes, I would imagine it has, looking from the outside, looking in, as you guys point out, it does have, you know, it does tell you what they think the situation is with Luke Musgrave. Unfortunately, Luke has not been able to reach the field in camp. They need another tight end who's a competent receiver. They like Josh Wiley. And I don't think Drake Dabney is off the football team by any means. I think they like him a lot, too. So, hey, in this day and age, when you're playing all that 12 personnel, I mean one running back, two tight ends. That's what I'm talking about here, folks, when we talk 12 personnel. You probably need 4 tight ends on your roster. Mm-hmm. Jonnu Smith gives him a pass-catching option there.
1: All right, Wayne, on the way out here, we've been focusing on the guys, the bottom of the roster, bottom of the depth chart, who are going to round out the 53. Will there be starting implications tonight on the offensive line? Like Jacob Monk and Jagger Burton are in the mix. Like, how do you see that shaping out? Will something that happens on the offensive line shape what happens, what we see in the season opener at Minnesota?
0: Yeah, that's a good question, because on the offensive line, you'd really like to see them get maybe Aaron Banks a rep or two in the game out there. I don't know. You'd like to see them get, obviously, those two young players. They know what they have in Monk, and I think Monk is a starter. I would be a little surprised if he played tonight. But Jagger Burton, yeah, I think he goes in there. I think he plays guard and center tonight. So it'll be interesting. I would imagine they don't play Banks. But I don't know yet, because we haven't talked to the coaches as far as what their decisions are in that regard. But I think you want to see at least Jagger Burton. You want to see the young guys in there and see what you've got. There are some decisions that have to be made on the offensive line. Maybe not so much in a starting capacity, but certainly who's your swing tackle? And Anthony Belton's going to get a lot of time out there tonight, I would think. I think Jagger Burton, if he's not starting, he's going to be your swing guy on the interior of the line, left guard, center, right guard. And then who are the other guys to fill in? Will you keep 9 or 10 offensive linemen? I think they kept 10 last year. Will they have to keep 9 because they got to keep an extra running back, or they're going with 4 tight ends, or maybe they take 7 receivers? You know, I did the cut down of the team in my mind last night, and I had a couple of different scenarios.
1: Yeah, Billy and I were talking about that. That's the cruelest thing, is you can do everything you need to do to make the team at your position group, but a problem in another group eats up your roster spot.
0: Yeah.
1: Okay. So it's like, yeah, well, we have to keep carry an extra running back. So that, thank you for your time, and bring your iPad to coach wants to see you. Yikes.
0: Yeah.
1: That's rough. Hey, let's enjoy tonight, Wayne. It's going to be a beautiful night for football, and it's the only time we're going to see Lambeau until, like, once until, what, October 11th? Like, three of the first 4 games on the road. I guess we got to savor tonight's festivities.
0: Yeah, you know, I mean, and we've had so many road games, 2 preseason games on the road, now get a home game, now 2 games to start the regular season on the road, Minnesota and the New York Jets, then a Thursday night game against Atlanta, and then back on the road against the Buccaneers. Wow. You know, when I saw the schedule come out, guys, one thing that bothered me was the fact that I don't care who's available to play. 3 out of 4 on the road to start the season.
2: That's tough.
0: I don't care what you've got, what kind of team you have. That's not easy.
2: No, and it's not easy to make the playoffs if you start 0-2 or 1-3.
1: That's true. Yeah, that's true. It's very important. That's well said, Armin. Well said. Wayne, we'll see you tonight. Thanks for joining us. We appreciate it.
0: All right, Drew. We'll talk tonight. Take care.
1: Thanks, Wayne Larrabee, the legendary voice of the Green Bay Packers. He's brought to us by Miller Lite. Legendary moments start with a light. It's a legendary show already. Billy's enjoying. He's probably still crashed. Let's face it.
2: There's no way that man's awake now. No offense.
1: Even if he's in the mode of getting up early.
2: Well, that's true.
1: You get that chance, but it depends on how hard he went last night after golf and stuff. So
2: William's sleeping right now with an earbud in his ear listening to 14 shows.
1: Probably. That's how he rolls. All right, when we come back, we're closing up shop. We're doing it right on a Friday with a Wake and Bake story you're going to love. I love this story. It's hilarious.
2: Can't wait.
1: It's hilarious. 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That story, closing ceremonies, tie up any loose ends. Next, you're in the huddle. 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
9: In week 3 NFL preseason action, the Bills topped the Steelers 28-27. Cleveland beat New England 37-13. Fernando Mendoza and Kirk Cousins both played, but San Francisco won the game, beating the Raiders 18-12 in a game of all field goals. In LA, Justin Herbert threw an early 65-yard touchdown to Quentin Johnston, but the Rams took the game 20-18. 10 games on the slate tonight and 2 tomorrow as the NFL wraps up the preseason. And in baseball and a possible postseason preview, the Braves finished a sweep of the Dodgers as Chris Sale turned in his best performance of the year, tossing a complete game shutout, beating LA 1-0. With the win, the Braves improved to 79-55, just one game behind the Dodgers for the number 2 seed in the National League. I'm Andy West with your iHeartRadio Sports Report.
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0: Friday in the good land. Oh, baby. Plenty going on this weekend. Milwaukee Mile doubleheader. We talked about that earlier. Fun starts today. Practice rounds. We got Brewers Rangers, three gamer at American Family Field. Country music night tonight. Post game concert by Cole Swindell. You got Packers and Cardinals tonight.
1: Lambeau, their only preseason home game.
0: Right.
1: It's not always this, like this, but this is the one.
0: Yeah.
1: Should be a nice day, too. Nice night, weather-wise.
0: Looking forward to it.
1: Should be gorgeous.
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1: Okay.
0: A man named Stephen Dewar. Not related to the Dewar's family from the booze, but...
1: I was going
0: to
1: say, scotch?
0: Stephen Dewar.
1: Yes.
0: Stole 50,000 pounds from his father. And now pounds is their currency.
1: Is their money?
0: Which is about like $60,000.
1: I was going to say, I can look up the conversion if you want.
0: Over the past several years, Stephen Dewar, a barman, he lifted this... His father had
1: $67,000 today.
0: $67,000.
1: All right, 50,000 pounds. Okay.
0: He basically embezzled this from his father, who has had a stroke.
1: Yikes.
0: And he stole this eye-popping number over several years.
1: Talk about a bad dude. Okay.
0: To fund his lonely life. And he's going to go to jail for a little bit. The judge has branded him despicable for abusing his father's trust. They called it a despicable crime, a breach of a profound obligation to protect and look after your father, not steal 50,000 pounds from him. Well, this gentleman, not even a decent explanation. What did he spend the money on? Sausage rolls and OnlyFans.
1: You know what? I mean, you
0: know
1: what?
0: It was coming.
1: You know what? If that isn't relatable, Drew, sausage rolls. Well, that sausage rolls is probably some sort thing. And it's sort of like...
0: It's a pastry.
1: Like a pastry. Yeah, yeah, yeah. It's like
0: junk food. Junk bakery. Food. So it's like...
1: Yeah, yummy, yeah, fast food. Yeah. Wow. So sausage rolls and OnlyFans, all that to do that.
0: Greg's Bakery was his bakery of choice for sausage rolls. OnlyFans.
1: I mean,
0: he took a couple of trips. Also, did some drinking as well.
1: Some partying.
0: He used a fraudulent scheme. He posed as his father to manipulate bank accounts.
1: Terrible, right?
0: I mean, yeah, his father had a stroke in 2007. Didn't use online services, but this guy racked it up.
1: Well, I'm sure it was worth it for him.
0: Father is housebound, has a large pension from his employment.
1: He gave it back to many of them.
0: And lo and behold, this guy stole it. To spend on sausage rolls and OnlyFans.
1: But you know what? He financed a lot of, you know, going back to school funds, you know?
0: That's true. How about that?
1: Wow.
0: Anyway, that's our Wake and Bake story for today.
1: He's lonely now. He'll need both.
0: He's really going to be lonely now. We've had fun talking about the Brewers, about the weekend that lies ahead. Thanks to Hunter Baumgart for joining us. Thanks to Tim McCormick from the State Fair communications team, State Fair Park. Thanks to Wayne Larrabee, voice of the Packers. All right, we got Packers OT tonight. Going to be a long night for us. Hope everybody enjoys a wonderful weekend.
1: See you soon.
0: We're getting close to meaningful football. Have a great weekend, and we will see you by hook or by crook at 5 a.m. Monday.
1: Peace.
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1: Play action. A lot of time for Herbert to unload a deep ball down the middle of the field. Wide open. It's a touchdown. Quentin Johnston to the house. McDaniel magic strikes for the first time at SoFi to the tune of 65 yards.
2: Rams rallied to defeat the Chargers 20-18 to go 3-0 in the postseason. The last team to win the Super Bowl after going undefeated in the preseason. Anybody like to guess? Any guesses? Oh, come on. Just guess a damn team, Todd.
3: The 49ers.
2: No. Paul.
4: The Patriots?
2: No. Dylan.
5: Falcons.
2: No.
4: Falcons.
2: They didn't win the Super Bowl.
5: I didn't hear the question.
3: 11.
2: Is that why you were just staring at me? Like, can you repeat the question without saying repeat the question? Yes, Marvin.
3: Broncos.
2: No, the 2013 Seahawks. That fell flat. That's
5: my bad.
2: Play of the day. 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And we're ready to go. I think we have 4 or 5 RecTech grills working today. It's Wagyu Friday. Right, Dylan?
5: You're darn right, Dan. We got every single RecTech we have is fired up, too.
2: Brady Quinn, he was on yesterday. And I said, all right, I'm going to make you the Arizona Cardinals GM. You're going to have the number one pick in the draft. Would he take C.J. Carr of Notre Dame or Arch Manning? Here's Brady.
6: I've seen it for too long. Just how good he is as a passer, where his game's going to translate to the NFL level. He's so accurate on all three levels. He has been brought up in the game to understand how to manipulate defenses. He has complete control of the line of scrimmage, and he's a better athlete moving to create, to extend plays. And so I'm excited for him, but I just think it's the sheer matter of, when I saw Arch at the beginning of last year, the second half of last year, a player who's grown tremendously. And I'm excited to see what he's going to do this year. But outside of Dante Moore, like, I don't have another quarterback ranked as high as C.J. Carr in next year's draft class.
2: Now, I know there's a Notre Dame connection. Brady played at Notre Dame. But he said this last year. He thought C.J. Carr at one point in the season was playing better than any other quarterback. And that includes Fernando Mendoza. All right. Chris in Syracuse leads us off. Good morning, Chris. What do you have?
7: Hey, thank you, Dan. Yeah, I got a couple things to write you. Off of the Chris Johnson donation talk you had in the last hour yesterday, I think the NFL should step in and say, hey, let's do this donation league-wide on opening week, all 16 games. And Chris Johnson played for the NFL, and let's make it a league-wide gesture. And if those Guardian helmets didn't look so goofy, I wonder if the NFL would make it mandatory to wear them. I mean, maybe with everyone wearing them, it wouldn't stick out so much. And the NFL, I have no doubt, cares about this epidemic, but they probably care a little bit more about aesthetics and ratings. Otherwise, they would make it mandatory, even if the players balked at it. And yesterday, the ACC joined all the other major conferences and banned football players who went pro from returning to school. And the ACC also banned basketball players as well. And I'm assuming, I could be wrong, but that means not just NBA pros, but maybe European pros too?
2: Yeah, I haven't heard that, but I keep saying this has been going on with college basketball. We're just getting a taste of this in the NFL, and everybody's apoplectic about this. These are situations where if I'm a coach, I want somebody who's proven. I don't want an 18-year-old. I want somebody who has already played maybe for another school or played professionally in Europe. Buddha in San Francisco. Hi, Buddha.
8: Nobody is going to miss the Pro Bowl, DP. Happy Meat Friday, boys. And the Niners scoring 6 field goals yesterday with Eddie Pinero last. I was just like watching Mendoza look like a rookie, just kind of was like so preseason. And, you know, apparently Jed York was the only member of the team who could find the red zone this week, allegedly. But DP, after the gambling podcast yesterday, I got to give Shane and Irving a shout out, man, for giving me the new nickname Buddha Plugs, which is exactly what many of my text messages read yesterday when I was getting them. I was like, pretty awesome. And regarding the whole, like, Pat Daniels story, Dan, this week, I've learned my lesson. Your next reservation will be under one name, McLovin.
2: Okay. Well, at least I know that. I go to a restaurant. I'm in Napa. And my wife's like, who made the reservation? I go, oh, Buddha in San Francisco. She goes, okay. Like, she doesn't know who Buddha is. And I said, no, he's connected. He runs a restaurant in San Francisco. We're good. And I walk up to this girl and I say, yeah, reservation for two at 5:45. Dan Patrick. She goes, last name? I said, Patrick. No. And my wife goes, Buddha? And I go, trust me, he made the reservation. She goes, would you wait outside? So I have the walk of shame. I'm walking outside, like, head down, like, oh, you tried to get in there and sneak in, huh? And then all of a sudden she comes out 15 minutes later and she goes, table for two, Pat Daniels. And I go, here. And she goes, that's not you. I go, that's that was my name in Happy Gilmore 2. If she cared about my career, right. She would know this stuff. Yes, Marvin.
0: There's the issue with Buddha. He doesn't have a government name we could use. Like, look, I have a friend. His name is Anthony, or we call him Buns. I cannot call my wife and say, hey, Buns hooked us up. I say, Anthony hooked us up.
2: Well, my wife wanted to know Buddha's name. And so she said, well, I'm going to send him a card and say thank you. And I go, okay, all right, I'll get you his information. Pat Daniels. I don't know my name in this Grown Ups 3 movie. I haven't even... Usually Sandler says, Danny, pick who you want to be, whatever your name is. But I don't know if that's the case. Happy Gilmore 2, that was Sandler who picked that name. Like Norby the Ride Guy and one of the other Grown Ups, I was able to pick that. All right, 1 hour in the books on this Meet Friday. Falcons running back Bijan Robinson will join us in about 25 minutes from now. Paulie is in the confessional. Hour two, right around the corner.
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1: 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I'm Dan Byer sitting in for Stu.
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1: An intriguing, important news item out of New York Giants camp. Dealing with an infectious disease on the eve of the NFL season, they've come down with a case of scataboo. And as John Harbaugh said, like, not in a good way. This is not good. Cam Scataboo has been rubbing some of the players the wrong way. Not actually rubbing them, like massaging, but he has just not made them happy with some of his actions in training camp. It feels like Cam Scataboo is trying to maybe be a little bit of a try-hard, maybe trying to go a little harder than he was supposed to in some of these practices, where some of the Giants defenders feel that coming a little close to my knees, a little bit close to my ankles and legs, you may want to, you know, chill out a little bit.
2: Back off.
1: Also got a 15-yard penalty in camp, something that John Harbaugh did not like. But Scataboo has apparently taken over Giants training camp.
3: Well, I mean, Scat's great. You know, he does bring a lot of energy, you know, but he did get a 15-yard penalty at the end of practice. Did you notice that? So that's not infectious. Well, it is infectious, actually. You know, infectious in the bad way, right? Yeah. Like infectious disease type of thing, you know? We don't want that. So we want it to be directed in a positive way.
1: His words, not mine, Monty, but this is sometimes what you get from, I don't want to say a try hard, but I think that Cam Scataboo is trying to live up to a reputation to try to show that he's got an edge. I don't think it's about proving anything. I think that Cam Scataboo proved what he could do last year when he played before being injured. But there does seem to be a bit of an edge. We've seen him at WWE events. We've seen him try to do backflips.
2: When he shouldn't.
1: Correct. There seems to be a try-hard aspect of Cam Scataboo that is not working well with other Giants players.
2: I don't know if it's trying hard or proving something like you said, but to me, this is just like, there's a lack of respect here. Because you want to be wild and you don't care about your health and your injuries and recovering properly, doesn't mean that you have to make everybody else feel uncomfortable when they're playing beside you. Like, if I can't trust you to play well, then I don't want to play next to you. And I don't think he realizes that. This is such a physical sport where it's like, you can do whatever you want and make yourself look like a fool by doing that backflip after coming off a major injury and then not landing the backflip. You could do all of that. But when you start to, as a coach said, when you become this infectious disease where now you're going to act like that, but with your players, and you're going to put your fellow teammates in danger or just uncomfortable because of how close he plays to being physical, like when you shouldn't be. To me, it's just like you just don't realize that this is actually a lack of respect for me.
1: I don't think that this is main character syndrome from Scataboo. I just don't think he knows how to go about it. So, like, and I say that because I don't think he's trying to take out the knees of his own teammates because he wants to be the star. I think that in a way, like, he thinks he is, sorry, Fernando Mendoza, iron sharpening iron.
2: Sure.
1: And that this is like his grit, his way of doing things.
2: I'm tough.
1: Yes, but that isn't the way of doing things. I also think, Cam Scataboo knows something that we also know. His shelf life as an NFL star and name is probably pretty short, especially with the way that he plays. Like, at some point, you got to take care of your body and make sure that you can last that long. So right now, like, this is it. Like, this is a prime spot. He's coming off of injury. If it doesn't work here, you have no idea on how it's going to go. But if he can at least take some of that momentum and carry it on to the next year, great. And I'm wondering if he's worried about that, because some of these actions and doing like that and being chippy make me think that he is.
2: That's actually a really good point. And I agree with that. That could be something about it. That still, to me, ties into the respect. Again, you aren't worried because you think you aren't going to be here as long. But there's players next to you that do plan on doing this for several years. So that's what I'm saying. It's like, this is such a mentality. And I agree. I don't think it's that he wants to be the guy and he's out there But there's something, there's a misconnection here. There's something that he doesn't realize that it comes off like, it's like, you got to protect your team. You're a team. It's not, you're not by yourself.
1: Yeah. We all know tryhards. Like, yeah. we've seen them everywhere, but I don't, that doesn't seem to be it, especially if he's getting 15-yard penalties in training camp that his head coach doesn't like, that he's actually calling it an infectious disease. The case of the scatabooze are what the Giants are dealing with. She's Monty. I'm Dan. Football overseas. I give it a thumbs up. We are
4: sports. Think you know who's going tonight? The Green Bay Packers play their final preseason game as they host the Arizona Cardinals.
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20: Federal prosecutors say 35-year-old Dejon Love allegedly posed as a San Francisco 49ers player as part of a multi-state fraud scheme with 18-year-old Taylor Chan, bilking more than two dozen women out of $1.3 million. In college football tomorrow, North Carolina takes on TCU in Dublin, Ireland. And lefty Tarek Skubal's back on the hill tonight in Motown, but this time he's pitching for the Dodgers. I'm Bill Horan.
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26: This is Packers Game Day.
27: 17-14, Cowboys out in front. Packers trying for the go-ahead score. Star begins the count. Takes the snap. He has the quarterback.
28: The Vince Lombardi Trophy is coming home where it started.
29: Aaron Rodgers, Dustin under center, drops to a knee, and time melts away from Super Bowl 45. The title is back in town. The Green Bay Packers are world champions of football.
26: In this hour, we'll go inside the Packers team meeting rooms.
30: Here's a guy that has had to earn everything he's gotten. So it's a really cool story. And I think Coop, you know, just he continues to get better. I mean, we all see the athleticism, the splash plays that he's capable of making.
26: We'll go inside the locker room.
31: I'm more of a guy, like, if I see something, I don't really worry about it. But, you know, it's something that I do want to prove stuff, but not to anyone, just myself. Just prove to myself that, okay, you got this. That's it.
26: And take a look around the rest of the National Football League.
32: First and 10 at the Seattle 44. Here comes the blitz. May hits. He tries to throw. Ball comes out. Going the other way with it. Turning upfield. It's Chenna Nwosu. And he scores. Touchdown. Seahawks. May dumps it off underneath. Ball is caught. It's the running back. It's Henderson. He is tackled in bounds. 3-2-1. The Seahawks, they're bringing it home again for the second time in less than 12 years. The Seahawks win Super Bowl 60.
26: And now, live, here's your host of Packers Game Day, Doug Russell.
33: Last week, the final score didn't count, but there were some good trends to see.
29: Here's the snap, Jordan Love. Looking downfield, fires middle, got his man, end zone, touchdown, Marshawn Lloyd.
34: Out of the hold of Daniel Whelan, down on one knee, arm extended, waiting for the snap. From Cal Adamidas, high snap, placement made, end over end kick to the uprights, and it is good!
29: Wow. Smack!
34: The kickoff carries to the goal line, coming back with it. Across the 15, 20, yes, 25, yes. Into the 30, breaking into the clear, 35 to the 40, cutting it back, down the left sidelines, and Redden out of bounds. Across the 35-yard line, Pierre Strong, Jr. of all people.
29: Snapped Ellinger on third and long, looking, hit, sacked, back inside the 40. Oh, my goodness, Anthony Campbell, shot out of a cannon to make the sack.
33: Now squared up at 1-1 in games that don't count, big brother Matt LaFleur will try to now best little brother Mike.
35: He ain't heavy. He's my brother.
33: Packers and Cardinals squared up in a joint practice on Wednesday.
36: It was fun. It's always fun going against a different team. Been going against the same guys for the past 3-4 weeks, so getting to go against a different competition is definitely good.
33: But tonight, they tee it up for real. Well, not really, but sort of. Oh, and it's not just the LaFleurs bringing the sibling rivalry. It's the Meltons. Bo for the Packers and Max for the Cardinals.
37: Brothers don't shake hands. Brothers gotta hug.
33: If you're wondering, no, Jordan and Jeremiah Love aren't related, but wouldn't have that been something? Neither one of those guys will play tonight anyway. But players playing for their football lives will be.
38: I always kind of feel at this time we got more than 53 that are good enough to make it, and we're going to have to make those choices. You know, so I think the practice and the game, I mean, they're really important. It'll matter.
33: For one final time this preseason, the Packers take the field. We're back inside Lambeau Field at the Miller Lite End Zone Bar as the 70th season of Packers football at the sport's most hallowed and sacred grounds begins. Arizona is at Green Bay. This is Packers Game Day.
1: Brother? I'm going to have a brother?
33: Welcome back to Lambeau Field. The preseason ends tonight as family bonds are renewed. It's Matt LaFleur against Mike LaFleur. It's Bo Melton against Max Melton. It's also the 24th preseason matchup between the Packers and the Cardinals, but also the first since 2013. The two teams scheduled to play during the 2020 preseason, but it was called off because of COVID-19. Tonight will be the first time the two historic organizations will face off in the preseason finale since 1983. Whatever that's worth, it was a 39-27 Packers win in St. Louis several years before the Cardinals moved to the Valley of the Sun. Tonight's game against Arizona, designated as the Packers' give-back game, and will highlight the state's mental health advocates with NAMI Wisconsin before and during the contest. A couple of dates to keep in mind coming up. This Sunday, August 30th, that is cut-down day. Roster reductions to a maximum of 53 players by 5 o'clock Wisconsin time. And then the next day, Monday, August 31st, upon receipt of the personnel notice, clubs may establish a practice squad of 17 players as long as one player qualifies and is designated as an international player. Coming up in this hour, we'll hear from the head coach and the general manager, Matt LaFleur and Brian Gutekunst, respectively. We'll also go on the Packers beat with longtime Packers scribe Rob Reichel. Coming up in hour number two, we'll hear from Mike LaFleur in our Eye on the Enemy. Billy Schmidt drops in for another edition of Into the Huddle. We'll hear from quarterback Jordan Love in QB1 and drop by the coordinator's corner. Time now to hear from the head coach as we lead things off. Matt LaFleur's final media availability of the week, Wednesday at Lambeau Field.
2: Following his journey from the beginning, what do you thought of the work that he's put in to put himself in this position now to be in the same spot as he was here previously?
30: Yeah, I think it's a byproduct of a lot of things. I'd say certainly, he's never shied away from the work. He's earned the opportunity. And then it's also, we've both been fortunate.

0: Well, I think he's getting closer to say that he'll be back this week. I think might be too soon to say, but I know he's getting close. He'll be limited in all team periods, but he'll be out there practicing. Oh yeah. He should be fine. He should be good to go.
1: There were some players in the last 2 days who decided to go back to college. Do you have any such issues?
0: That's a heck of a question. You know, that's not something that I have put too much thought into. I think Goody's probably put more thought into that. But it's kind of crazy to even think about.
2: What was the situation with Jay Reed being inactive?
0: This last game?
2: Yeah.
0: That was a personal matter.
2: Yeah, obviously catching the ball is a pretty basic part of the inner receiver, but does Matthew Golden have especially good hands?
0: I would say yes. I think he's got elite hands. I think that catch he made in Denver on that crossing route, I think that kind of showed to it. I thought it was good, just a good savviness by him. He felt an underneath defender and he kind of bled up the field, because I think it was a good ball, especially he kind of changed the angle on Jordan. But to make that catch and not lose stride, a low hands catch, I think that just speaks to just how good his hands really are.
3: As they're watching back the preseason game, what did you see from Chris McClellan specifically?
0: Yeah, I thought he flashed. I thought he did a lot of great things. I think just playing with the play style that we're looking for. He showed some good burst getting after the quarterback. There was a play where he got out of the stack and almost took out Jalen Simpson, but I just like the effort running to the football. But there's certainly a lot of things that he can improve upon as well, and we'll get him coached up on those. And but I do think he's a really good, young, talented player.
2: Did J-Mike hear the protocol?
0: He's working through that right now.
2: Okay, for him, you know, what have you thought of the camp he's had, and how tough might that be for his push to make this team?
0: Well, I mean, I think he's done a lot of good things. And what I really like about him is just doing all the little things, because I think it's true with most young players, especially guys that are trying to carve out a role on this football team. It's like, you know, the more you can do. And I think we've seen it in the run game, just how he goes out there and blocks. I think we've seen it on special teams, his ability to go out there and contribute. So, you know, there's going to be a lot of tough decisions, though, down the stretch.
4: Packers coach Matt LaFleur. In the preseason, we also get to hear from the general manager, and we don't get Brian Gutekunst much during the regular season, but when we do get the chance to hear from the top football decision maker in the organization, especially as cutdown day looms, we'll bring you what he has to say here on Packers Game Day.
2: Golden had a really big camp last year too, but what's the biggest difference you've seen from him on kind of the day-to-day?
5: Yeah, I mean, I think he's much more confident in the scheme and what they're asking him to do and the kind of nuances. And certainly, I think the opportunities with Jordan, he did have a good camp last year as well, but I think the opportunities with Jordan are more. And I think that confidence between the two are growing. So I think I've seen a little bit of that.
2: Brian, you're coming up on the 1 year of training for Michael Parsons. A year later, what have you learned from that experience? Did you find yourself less or more likely to make a similar type of deal after learning from Michael?
5: Well, there's not many Michael Parsons on the planet. So if there's others available, we'll certainly consider it. I think, again, you know, those are rare occurrences that when players like that become available, and you know, whether in my career that another one will become available, who knows, you know, like that. But I think I've learned a lot more about Micah being here, and it's just strengthened our, you know, our thought process on what he can do for us. But there's only so many guys in our game that can affect the game the way he does. So when they become available, I think you gotta always kind of look at it.
2: How do you feel about Tyrod's English training camp?
5: No, Tyra's been great. He's done a great job for us. Obviously, I think I talked a little bit about just the luxury of having that experience in the room and having a guy that's played as much as he has. Because that guy really does support Jordan in a ton of ways. And he, you know, he's just very experienced there. So kind of feel very fortunate to have him.
2: People obviously react to the preseason games, and McCord's been pretty productive. He's obviously played a lot more than Tyra has. How much do you see

0: should factor in the evaluation of a guy in a 16 year like Tyrod?
1: Yeah, I mean, they do. I mean, I obviously do, but obviously he's got a lot of pelts on the wall as well. So, you know, again, I think Kyle's done an incredible job, and I'm really excited to see him not only today, but then he's going to get obviously a ton of work on Friday night. But, I mean, you know, we brought Tyrod in here for a reason, and we're really happy we have him.
0: Josh's situation is obviously still open. I'm not asking you what's going on in your legal situation, mm-hmm. but if he does get suspended, you need to make another move there, or are you confident with what you have?
1: Yeah, I'm pretty confident we can sustain it. That doesn't mean we wouldn't do that. Yeah, we'll deal with that when that comes. But we've obviously been, you know, preparing for that in case that happens. But at the same time, I feel really good about the guys we got in that room, and I think we could survive that. I think, again, we'll deal with that if that transpires, but we could. You're always usually going to keep three or four running backs, and I think we have enough to do that. But, again, it comes down to choices and trying to figure that out. And the one thing I think particularly at that position is, elevating a guy from the practice squad is you know, I won't say it's easy to do, but it's something we've done in the past and not something we'd shy away from.
2: Brian, how do you personally balance the excitement of building the initial 53 versus the difficult conversations you have to have with
1: it? You know, I think, there's so many different areas in our organization that are part of this. Obviously, our scouts, the coaching staff, the contract, the financial part of it, the medical stuff. And those things are going on nonstop. And at the end of the day, it's my job to kind of take all that in and do what's best for the Packers, knowing that what we do on Sunday and Monday may not be what it looks like on the first game, third game, or whatever. So it's kind of a constant, thing that we're looking at as far as what's best. And, you want five of this, six of that. It may not look like that right out of the gate sometimes, but you're looking at it more over the total of the 17 games and into the playoffs and how that's going to look and trying to give your team the best, depth and just kind of maybe hardness to get through this long season.
3: Packers general manager Brian Gutekunst. Rob Reichel joins me next as we go on the Packers beat ahead of tonight's preseason game number 3 against Arizona. I'm Doug Russell. This is Packers game day.
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0: Welcome back to Packers Game Day. Here's Doug Russell.
1: Welcome back in. Packers Game Day continues. It's the Packers and the Arizona Cardinals preseason game number 3. Then it's cut down day. Then it's a bye week. And then the regular season is here. Joining us on the program as we go on the Packers beat, he is one of the longer tenured scribes, if you will, covering this team for a long time. Now for Conley Newspapers and for Forbes, columnist Rob Reichel joining us. Rob, how are you today?
2: I am great. Is that your nice way of saying, hey, Rob, you're getting old?
1: No, because I'm right there with you. You and I are about the same. We are close to the same age.
2: Yes.
1: Did you ever cover a game at County Stadium?
2: I did.
1: Okay, so did I.
2: Okay.
1: That's how I...
2: Yes.
1: That's kind of the demarcation point of whether or not you're an old Gen Xer or if you're... No, I never covered a game at County Stadium.
2: For good or bad, that's who we are these days, right?
1: I think that's where we are right now. For good or for bad, where is this team right now? Still injured from the standpoint that Micah Parsons isn't going to be here for a while, but... You know, this was a team that also a year ago had Super Bowl aspirations. I think there are some question marks. Where do you see this team right now as tonight wraps up training camp?
2: Doug, I don't think it's like a full-fledged rebuild kind of a year, but I think it's almost like a season where they're kind of regrouping, and I don't think it's a particularly... I don't think they're as good as they've been the last couple of years, Doug. They were picked over in free agency. They lost a lot of talent there, obviously. Quay Walker, Malik Willis, Rashid Walker, Romeo Doubs, just a few, you know, names. I mean, they were picked over. They only had the 6 draft picks because obviously they gave up the first round pick the next 2 seasons for Micah Parsons, which I would do in a heartbeat too. I still will go to my grave saying that trade was outstanding and good for them for trying. But Doug, I don't think the roster is as deep as it's been. They're going to need some guys stepping into new roles for the first time, whether that's Matthew Golden, whether it's a Jordan Morgan, whoever taking over some of these spots. To have big years, they're going to need to get bounce back years, for example, out of a Zaire Franklin, a Javon Hargrave. The division's outstanding. The conference is really good. I think Green Bay will be better a year from now than they are today, Doug. I think they take a minor step back in 2026 and they load it up and are really good again in 2027 to make another deep playoff, make a playoff run.
1: How much of that is because of the torn ACL of Micah Parsons?
2: Huge. I mean, where's the pass rush coming from the first 6 weeks, right? You look across the board, and I know the defensive line had a pretty good summer overall, Doug, but let's see them do it against Minnesota. Let's see them do it against the Jets. Let's see them do it in week 3 against the Falcons, et cetera, right? You've got a lot of questions up there. Lucas Van Ness has a lot of questions to answer, right? Obviously a highly gifted guy, but Doug, his most sacks came his rookie season, and he's been dinged up a little bit. He had the hand in 2024, was beat up a little bit again in 2025. You wouldn't classify him a full-fledged disappointment yet, Doug, but he's got a lot to prove here in 2026. Where does the rest of the pass rush come from? Can they get it up the middle with Wyatt and Hargrave and who's going to provide that? And if they can't get it, Doug, are those corners going to be good enough on the outside to hold up? I mean, I think the rookie and Brandon Cisse's got a terrific future, but he's a rookie. And boy, he's going to get a baptism by fire in week 1, isn't he, against Minnesota? And that trio of wide receivers they're going to have led by Justin Jefferson. Keyshawn Nixon probably should be a 3 or a 4. He's going to, in all likelihood, be your other starter. St. Just on fighting for a starting spot, Doug.
1: Or fighting for a roster spot, maybe, though, too.
2: Maybe. I mean,
1: I don't, you know, I think there might be a couple of surprises, but I don't know.
2: Well, there absolutely could, and, you know, we're going to find that out on Sunday. Green Bay's, again, they're not particularly deep, right, in a couple of these areas. They're not deep at tight end at all. They're going to need another tight end. If they are planning for a potential suspension, Doug, like Brian Gutekunst indicated earlier in the week, of Josh Jacobs, that they're, you know, planning for every scenario possible, they won't be deep at running back. I wouldn't say they're overly deep in a couple other spots. Certainly a corner, Doug. Do they trade a defensive lineman for one of these positions we're talking about because they are deep there? Do they have enough depth on the offensive line? Let's just say to swap a guard for a tight end on cutdown day, something like that. They may have to go ahead and do something like that. But no, to your question, Doug, about specifically back to Parsons, that to me is the number one question of this football team as you enter the season. The five games that Micah missed from Denver on last year, Doug, they averaged one sack a game.
1: Yeah, and they couldn't close games either.
2: They could not finish, right?
1: But they also couldn't close. Like, okay, I've heard that narrative in the offseason. I don't want to get your thoughts on it as well because, yes, they couldn't close certainly against the Bears, famously, and the one that will stick in everyone's craw is obviously Keyshawn Nixon getting burned for the touchdown at the end of the game in overtime in the wild card round. But they also should have beaten the Browns, and they weren't able to beat the Browns. They should have beaten the Cowboys, and that wound up being a tie. Micah Parsons with the tackle on Dak. They could have been a Cowboys win, and I'm sure Dallas is thinking of that as a lost opportunity as well. But even before the end of the season collapse, but let's call it what it is, before the end of the season collapse, they had already had some trouble closing out games.
2: No question. You didn't, you know, and you hit almost all of them, Doug, and then they're up 23-14 on Denver, and they let that one get away, and they lose 34-26. Doug, the odds of them losing the two Bears games and the Cleveland game inside the final 5 minutes of those games where they had double-digit leads in all three games were 1 in 250,000.
1: Oof.
2: And they did it. They found a way. I mean, one and a quarter million, Doug, were the odds. And they could not finish. And like you mentioned, they had an early double-digit lead against Dallas in that 40-40 tie. Mm-hmm. They led Denver by 9 in the third quarter of that and let it get away. It's been the entire focus of the offseason and everything from, and it's been banged into these guys' heads since they showed up again in April or May. Close, finish. It's interesting, Doug, in the joint practice they had then Wednesday with Arizona, who finished? It was Arizona.
1: Yeah,
2: it wasn't
1: true.
2: Green Bay.
1: That's a good point.
2: And that's a, you know, that was not a good sign. And in the locker room after the practice on Wednesday, they were all, I mean, they practiced pretty well for the most part. I'd say they got the better of the Cardinals the majority of the day. But in the biggest thing they've talked about all offseason, which is finishing, they did not finish. And Arizona's the one who finished. And we're not going to know these answers right until the end of September, Halloween, maybe even December, Doug. Can this team finish? They've got a lot to prove in that area. Doug, if they could have finished it last year, anything and everything was possible for this team to go ahead and have a deep playoff run. Instead, they couldn't finish. They were the 7 seed for a third straight year. If we didn't have 7 seeds, which they only introduced 4 or 5 years ago, Doug, this team misses the playoffs the last 3 years. I mean, it's great for them to be in the postseason, and they can bang their chests and stick them out a little bit of having done that. But a few years back, Doug, they're not even in the playoffs as if we go back to the old format with just six seeds and 6 teams. So, no, Doug, as good as the division is, the schedule is the fourth hardest in football. They've got to find a way to close out games if they have any chance, you know, to not be a 7 seed again, to not be an 8-9, 9-8 kind of football team and find a way to get 12, 13 wins again like they had early in the Matt LaFleur era.
1: He's covered the Packers for a long time. So have I. We're about the same age. Rob Reichel, columnist for Conley newspapers as well as Forbes. Here in Green Bay at Lambeau Field as we go on the Packers beat. Now, one guy that didn't close, we're talking about the practice on Wednesday, a very uncharacteristic drop in the end zone for Matthew Golden. He's very upset about it on the sidelines afterwards. Jordan Love barked at him a little bit after the drop as well, but that's pretty unusual. I've been saying since he got drafted that I expect big things out of Matthew Golden. I don't know that he was necessarily used a lot last year. We saw that when he did get his hands on the ball in the playoffs, he can be electric and, you know, scored his only touchdown of the season last year. But if you look at his numbers compared to other wide receivers, they kind of pale in comparison as everybody was kind of getting fed. I don't know that they necessarily, I'd love to get your thoughts on this as well, had a true hierarchy at the beginning of last season when it came to their wide receivers. Remember, Christian Watson was still coming off of the knee injury as well. Romeo Doubs, now a New England Patriot, was still a valuable member of this team's offense. And Jaden Reed was starting to come into his own as a wide receiver as well. It feels like if there's one area where there's kind of a pecking order now, and things have kind of figured themselves out. It might be in the wide receivers room, and I think that could spell big things, not only for Christian Watson, but also for Matthew Golden, but not forgetting about Jaden Reed either.
2: No, I agree with you wholeheartedly. When you're looking for ways that this team can go from, what, 9-8-1 is what they were when you throw in the playoff game, mm-hmm. to a 12 or 13 win team, you start with Matthew Golden. I mean, and again, he had his second straight outstanding summer. He had a really good summer last year. I mean, I would have told you if we did this interview a year ago, Doug, he would have 70 catches, you know, not 30.
1: Right.
2: And again, I'm with you. He was not used enough, and he was not used sometimes in the right ways. But Doug, he's got such remarkable upside. Matt LaFleur said earlier in camp, his hands are quote unquote elite. I mean, there is no question that the drop you're talking about
1: Wednesday's
2: practice was completely out of character. That was an all time rarity.
1: Everybody's going to have a drop. The best wide receivers in the world have drops.
2: Doug, I think that was his first drop of the summer.
1: It might have been. It might have been.
2: I really do. He's a 4.29 guy. Watson's in the same category. Bo Melton's running like a crazy man these days, mm-hmm. too. I talked to Bo after Wednesday's practice. They don't time 40s anymore, Doug. They do it in miles per hour. Bo Melton's pushing 23 miles an hour when they time him out, and he said he's neck and neck there with Watson and with Golden. I mean, they've got so much speed in that group. But I'm with you. When you're looking for ways and reasons they can make a jump back and, you know, maybe make a run at the division, maybe being a top two or three seed in the conference, to me, it starts with that wide receiver group. Romeo Doubs is a nice player, Doug. I don't know who technically your one was by the end of last year, but you're right on the pecking order part of this. I think Watson... and I think Golden between them can have 140, 150 catches.
1: Watson's being paid like a number one.
2: He sure is. And Golden was drafted like one, right? And yep. Jaden Reed's being paid like a high-level number two at this point in time. So they need those three guys to combine for, let's call it 210, 220 catches, right? That's 70 a man. Push 3,000-plus yards between them and get in the end zone 24 times. I think that's fair. The thing that worries me about the trio, Doug, you got two guys that are small. Watson's not small, but he's lean, right?
1: Mm-hmm. Yeah.
2: They've averaged each of them about 13 games per season since they've come into the league.
1: Yeah. Well, a lot of that's Watson because he had so many injury issues.
2: Well, and then Reed only played a handful. Reed played five or six last year, right? Golden missed a handful of games. Mm-hmm. Golden played 13, I want to say, last year, Doug. So that's right at the average. Can they get 50 games out of those three? I think that'd be a lot to ask, 15 to 17 a guy, that could be a stretch, but they're going to need it. That's where the explosiveness is going to come. It's that trio of wide receivers. And then obviously the return of Tucker Kraft changes everything you want to do from that tight end position.
1: All right, you're talking about injuries. Marshawn Lloyd this year has been able to stay on the field. And, I don't think that's wood. If it is, I don't know. I think maybe the door is wood. I'm not sure. But
2: knock on my head too, Doug.
1: He's been able to stay healthy. You alluded to it, and Brian Gutekunst was asked about it. And, I don't know what other answer anyone could have possibly wanted from him. I saw a headline that said Packers are preparing for, Jacob's suspension. I think that's a little bit misleading because the question was, it is something that is out there that is a possibility. And everyone has known for months that it is a possibility. And I think that Brian Gutekunst answered it the only possible way that he knew how to. But if Josh Jacobs not available, how comfortable should the Packers be that Marshawn Lloyd could carry a good portion of that load?
2: Doug, I talked to him a long time on Wednesday. Lloyd, that is. He says he feels phenomenal. It's the first time since he's been in college that he's come through a summer, obviously unscathed, and feels good and really ready to go. When you say how much can you count on him, Doug, even in his most heavy usage year in college, 11 games at USC in 2023, he played 116, or he had 116 carries. Mm-hmm. So that's only 10 and a half carries a game. He's never been a high volume, a high workload guy. A couple years at South Carolina, then that year at USC, he's always been around that. Again, his high watermark was 11 carries a game, give or take, at USC. He was under that at South Carolina. I said to him, could you go 18 or 20 carries and we talked about the Jacobs thing a little bit on Wednesday, if Josh misses some time.
1: For whatever reason,
2: sure. Injury, suspension, you name it. Whatever it turns out to be. And he said, I am much better in that 12 to maybe 15 range. Okay. Somewhere in there. You know, so then you go, they're going to probably go heavy, Doug, on cut down day and maybe keep, and Gutekunst alluded to that on Wednesday, maybe keep a fourth running back, a guy like Pierre Strong.
1: Great return last week.
2: A really good return.
1: Didn't hurt him.
2: And Doug, he's a former fourth round pick himself, who's averaged 5 yards a pop. He belongs in the league somewhere.
1: Sure.
2: It's not a stretch to say he's one of your best 53. So they could go heavy at running back, for example, Doug, and go, you know, obviously Chris Brooks is going to stick because he's such a good pass blocker on third downs. You don't want to give him the ball a whole lot. But then if you go into a game, let's just say Jacobs is out a couple of games somewhere and you're going Lloyd and Strong, you can get through a couple of games with that. Is it ideal? No. You want Josh Jacobs around. You know who he is, right? He's got 1,800 career carries and he's shown a lot to a lot of people in his 7 years in the league or whatever it is now, Doug. You'd certainly rather he was there all 16, 17 games. Is it going to happen? We're going to wait and see and find out. But they've got to feel a lot better in terms of where they are at running back now, Doug, than they did, say, back in June when you had no idea if Marshawn Lloyd could get through a summer. He's done it, Doug, which is obviously a step now.
1: He's got to get
2: right
1: through tonight's game.
2: Absolutely, he does, yes.
1: Do you think that there are going to be, and tonight's game may tip the scales a little bit, do you think, two-part question, are there going to be any surprises, in your opinion, on cutdown day? And number two, realistically, how many roster spots at the beginning of camp were open on this team?
2: Maybe five,
1: seven
2: at the most. You know, so, I mean, it isn't like it was a generation ago, right? Where you come to camp and you might have a dozen spots open or something like that. I mean, most of this stuff is pretty set in stone, and I think we're past the days, Doug, of 2016. Let's just say, and Josh Sitton getting cut. On cut down day and it blows us all out of the water. Go back to Forrest Gregg's team in the mid 80s, right? When he cuts Lynn Dickey and Paul Kaufman and you know, the state is up in arms. We're way past surprises like that, right? I mean, we're done seeing those kind of shocking type things. So when we talk about a surprise cut, what's it going to be? This guy beats out that guy for the sixth wide receiver spot, or this guy beats out that guy for the third guard or whatever it turns out to be, right? I don't think we're going to have anything shocking like that. I do think you're going to see a couple of minor moves along the way. You know, the Ted Thompson acquires Ryan Grant kind of a move because you're thin at running back, where Gutekunst has to go out and he finds himself a tight end, or he finds himself some depth in another position where they don't think it's particularly strong. It wouldn't shock me, Doug, if they trade a corner, for example, like a Carrington Valentine, who's entering the final year of his contract. I'm just throwing names at the wall there, but a situation where maybe you've got enough other guys and you have a player entering the final year of a contract year and you can get a draft pick for him. You know, Gutekunst loves those draft picks. It wouldn't shock me if he makes a couple of those smaller moves before cut down time on Sunday, Doug. And I think that would be the closest thing we'd see to any kind of shock value.
1: But he only had six draft picks this year.
2: Yes.
1: After the Micah Parsons trade.
2: He's going to have a boatload of them. It's Christmas and New Year's and Thanksgiving and the 4th of July for him next year.
1: Yeah, no doubt about that. Last thing for you, as we're joined by Rob Reichel from Connolly Newspapers and Forbes. When you look at this overall Packers team, I mean, where do they stand? I mean, you brought up the NFC North, and yes, it's a stacked division, at least in the regular season. But, you know, you go back and look at it, there are only, four Super Bowls between the four teams, and three of them were won by the Packers, and one was won 40-plus years ago now by the Bears. So, I mean, it's a good division, Minnesota and Detroit, who have had – you know, historical success in the pre-Super Bowl era, I suppose. Certainly Detroit has. But this is a division that has left their fans pretty empty for the most part when January and now February roll around. But in the grand pantheon of the NFC, how strong is this division?
2: You can flip a coin, right, between this and the NFC West, which is the strongest. Seattle's obviously the defending Super Bowl champs. The Rams are the favorites to go ahead and win it. I mean, I guess I'd say the West is probably stronger, but Arizona's going to be a 3 or 4 win team, right? And I think San Francisco's taking a step back. So I think the depth of this division. I mean, think of it, Doug, right? Everybody in the division last year was plus 500. Mm-hmm. And Minnesota did that with me and you playing quarterback.
1: Yes.
2: So, and now they've got a quarterback. And I'm not a...
1: That Jonathan Gannon knows pretty well the scheme against him week one. You would think. I don't know.
2: It's going to be a fascinating storyline and matchup, isn't it? When they go see Kyler in week one. But, and I don't think Kyler's a world beater, Doug, but Minnesota had, you know, some of the two or three worst quarterbacking play of anybody in the right. They're right there with the Browns and the Jets last year in terms of quarterbacking play. And now they're going to at least be middle of the pack with Murray. And they found a way to win nine games, right? That's a really good roster. Detroit's roster, you would argue, is maybe the best top to bottom. I think the Bears caught some lightning in a bottle with some of that fourth quarter magic they had in some games last year. But who's to say they can't do it again? Maybe Caleb Williams is Brett Favre, right, in terms of some of this magic at the end of football games. The division top to bottom, and again, I don't think there's a Super Bowl winner in the division, but again, I think there might be three playoff teams from the division, and I think top to bottom, you know, it might be the best in all of football. So that's a tall task, right, when you have 60 or 17 games against those guys. That's 35% of your schedule. That's a, you know, that's a tall task. And honestly, Doug, you could throw all four teams in a hat and a hopper to me right now and pull them out in any order, and I would say, sure, I agree with that.
1: Yeah.
2: I don't think there's anyone set in stone that's the favorite, and I don't think there's anybody you can say is the fourth best team in the division. I don't think there's a great deal of separation between anybody right now in the division.
1: Final thing for you, what's your favorite storyline that you've worked on for Conley newspapers and or Forbes
2: this year?
1: Yeah, in training camp.
2: We talked about it a lot. I think the finishing thing is the biggest part of the 2026 season with these guys right now. And honestly, Doug, I think it's going to go a long way to Matt LaFleur and his future here. I mean, you do enough shows and you know the pulse of the state. I don't want to say the state was disappointed he's coming back for year eight, but I think Matt's got to win a lot of games this year, and the general manager might just as well. I mean, I think this is a huge year for those guys. And there's enough here for them to be a highly successful team. I mean, Gutekunst talked about it after 2024. It was time to win championships, and then they obviously didn't do that. You would say they took a minor step back in 2025. And there's enough here for them to make a run, Doug, but they've got to figure out a way. You know, I talked to a bunch of guys through camp, right? The Watsons, the McKinneys, the Sean Ryans, et cetera, about everything they put into their off season in terms of how to finish in those final 5 minutes. They cannot be the San Antonio Spurs
1: right
2: again this year, Doug. I mean, they can't, or we're going to be sitting here a year from now talking about a disappointing season and maybe a change in leadership up top. But again, I think there's plenty here. If they can figure that element out, Doug, they can win a lot of games.
1: Check them out, Conley Newspapers, as well as Forbes. Rob Reichel, longtime columnist who's covered this team for a long time. There's one guy that's covered the team longer, by the way.
2: Tom Silverstein?
1: Well, there's Spoon, yes.
2: Yes.
1: But also Mark Danielson. He's coming up next with Green Bay Rewind.
2: Outstanding.
1: See how that's a professional broadcaster.
2: Well tied in.
1: Yes. Appreciate that.
2: We're the pros pro.
1: Coming up next, we will check in with Mark Daniels. Green Bay Rewind coming up straight ahead. I'm Doug Russell. This is Packers Game Day.
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0: We're live at Lambeau Field. Time now to take a look back at one of the great historical matchups between the Packers and the Cardinals. Here's Mark Daniels with another edition of Green Bay Replay.
1: It's the Packers and Cardinals tonight from Lambeau. The last time these two were going to play a preseason game in Green Bay, in the summer of 2020, canceled because of the COVID pandemic. But on August 19 of 2011, the reigning Super Bowl champion Packers made their triumphant return to Lambeau, hosting the Cardinals in their preseason home opener, a 28-20 victory. The Cards opened the scoring, though, with Dave Feeley connecting on 39 and 53-yard field goals. But that's when head coach Mike McCarthy let Aaron Rodgers operate a no-huddle offense that produced a 7-play, 78-yard scoring drive in less than 3.5 minutes. Rodgers went 5-for-5 on the up-tempo march.
2: I think, you know, it keeps the defense having to make quick calls and us kind of in a best play situation. So, you know, we've been able to make some plays in that and kind of mix up the looks. It was nice having JerMichael back, stretch the field a little bit, and Greg made a great catch on that touchdown.
1: Greg Jennings pulled in that 20-yard score, but it was JerMichael Finley who caught balls on 3 consecutive plays, covering 30 yards. It was his first game appearance since a devastating knee injury ended his 2010 season back in Week 5.
3: Real nice. Got my first hit, and I had little butterflies in me. When I hit the ground and popped back up, I was all good after that.
1: Rodgers would give way to Matt Flynn after 3 series, and with a short field, the Packers drove 39 yards, with third-round draft choice Alex Green making plays. 25-yard screen and then a 2-yard touchdown run for a 14-6 lead. Coach McCarthy said Green is a big back who played the spread offense at Hawaii and looks like a good fit.
4: I think there's a lot of benefits when you have players come from the spread offense in college, because the hardest down in pro football, I think, is third down, and he seems to handle the third down concepts and responsibilities seamlessly so far, just in a general sense. I mean, he still has a lot to learn. I'm not, you know, ready to crown anybody here. So, but I am very impressed with the way he handles third down. That's a tough down for a young running back in our system.
1: Third quarter was all Arizona as rookie DeAndre Burrell fumbled the second half kickoff. Cars cashed that in with a touchdown, and after a 3-and-out, they drove 63 yards for another to take a 20-14 lead. But on the first play of the fourth quarter, this happened.
5: On first down, Flynn short drop, back to throw, throws the right sidelines. He's got Chester West, 30, 40, 50, right sidelines. He's to the 30, cuts it back left to the 20. He's gone! 97 yards!
1: Chaston West, a first-year free agent out of Fresno State, made a big play.
6: I'm just trying to find my niche, trying to find my spot. Yeah, I'm going to work hard to do that. And, you know, I just got to do everything possible to change the minds of the guys upstairs, you know, just to let everybody know.
1: Matt Flynn's night was done, going 5-for-6 for 141 yards and delivering one of the longest plays in Packers preseason history.
7: It was pretty good. Did some good things. And, you know, we had that one drive that stalled. So, you know, you obviously like to, you know, get, you know, move the ball a little bit better. But, you know, we had that big play to Chaston. That was a fun one.
1: It would be Graham Harrell finishing up at quarterback. He engineered an 11-play, 84-yard scoring drive to make it 28-20. Hitting rookie free agent receiver Kerry Taylor out of Arizona State twice. The first one, though, embarrassingly hit Taylor right in the back of his uniform after a blown assignment.
7: I was at the time kind of playing all the positions in the huddle, and so I was trying to figure out what position I was at the time, and I kind of missed the second half of the call in the huddle, so that was a mental mistake on my part, which I should have, you know, checked with the quarterback one more time before I left the huddle. So yeah, it was a kind of unfortunate play, a little embarrassing, but, you know, thankfully I bounced back from it.
1: Well, he did recover, catching the 6-yard touchdown pass from Graham with 5 minutes to go.
8: Sometimes the play call, you know, the call was like a toss, I think, and so when you hear that, you're thinking run, so there's no telling I may have miscalled that one.
9: Oh, but you got on the same page, obviously.
8: Absolutely, that's right. When it counted, he got in the end zone.
1: The offense put up 382 yards in the win, but the defense allowed 384. Safety Charlie Peppra told me after the game, it's good to have mistakes exposed at game, not practice speed.
10: You can't duplicate game speed, you know. You don't know how people are going to react under the lights and the motion. And, you know, you got somebody else on the other side. But it's fun, though. It's fun to see, you know, everybody kind of getting back into the groove of things, hitting somebody else other than ourselves, and seeing how the rookies are responding to the big lights and, you know, in the big game situation. So, I'm just having fun.
1: It was a fun night for the champs. Mike McCarthy said, though, it was still hard to get a good read on what the title defense season was going to be like just halfway through the preseason.
4: I have nothing to compare it to. I mean, this is a different training camp for everybody in the league. Would I like to be further down the road in some areas? Absolutely. But we are here for a reason. So I think it's important to stay in tune with the reality of what your team looks like, the reality of what certain phases of your team look like, and the reality of the separation of the level of experience between some of your players. And we'll continue to push this week to get it closer together. So we're happy we won the game. You know, that was the objective. But we have a lot of work to do, and this is the way we'll approach it.
1: Well, the approach worked. The 2011 Packers were arguably the most explosive team in franchise history, averaged 405 yards and 35 points a game. Aaron Rodgers would throw 45 touchdowns against just six picks to earn the first of his four MVPs. But the 15-1 top-seeded record wasn't enough, as they'd stumbled to the Giants in the divisional playoff at Lambeau 5 months later. Enjoy tonight's game. I'm Mark Daniels.
0: Thank you very much, Mark. Some Cardinals homecomings tonight. Offensive lineman John Gaines II is from Milwaukee. He attended Marquette University High School. Also, Bryson Green, wide receiver. That name may sound familiar. He played at Wisconsin from 2023 to 2024. Pass game specialist Connor Singer is from West Allis. He attended Pius in Milwaukee. Singer also played at Wisconsin from 2013 to 2014. And then my alma mater, Wisconsin Oshkosh, UW Oshkosh, from 2015 to 16 before becoming the Titans quarterbacks coach in 2017. So now he's in the NFL. He was also the quarterbacks coach at Carroll University in 2018 and the running backs coach at Wisconsin Whitewater in 2019. Also, Cardinals tight ends coach Jake Moreland was born in Milwaukee and went to Marquette University High School as well. The last time these two teams met was last season at State Farm Stadium, October 19th. The Packers won 27-23. Jordan Love, 19 of 29 for 179 yards and a score. Josh Jacobs, certainly he's in the news right now as well. That situation is still unresolved, but he won't be in court until mid-November, so hopefully we'll have some clarity as to what the NFL may do with him as well. But he rushed 13 times for 55 yards, 4.2 yards per carry average, and a couple of scores as well. This is the second oldest rivalry in the NFL, behind only the Cardinals and the Bears, and the Packers and Cardinals we'll square off in the preseason finale, of course, tonight here at Lambeau Field. Coming up in hour number two, we'll check in with our eye on the enemy, Cardinals coach Mike LaFleur. He met the media on Wednesday and was peppered with questions about his relationship with his older brother, Packers head coach Matt LaFleur. Also, Billy Schmidt goes into the huddle, and we'll check in with Jordan Love in QB1. We'll step inside the coordinator's corner with Cam Acord and Adam Stenovich. We'll also hear from Christian Watson in our player's spotlight before we send it off to Dennis and the gang coming up an hour from now. But hour number two is straight ahead. I'm Doug Russell, live at Lambeau Field. 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
18: Hey, you know how the world's kind of in a real scary place right now with the horrible stories we hear about every week? I'm Robert Evans. I'm a journalist, and I cover the international fascist movement. And in 2019, July of that year, I decided to do something a little bit different. Instead of covering horror, I wanted to go look for hope. And I found it in a place you might find kind of unlikely, northeastern Syria. The region I visited is known as Rojava, and when the Western media covers it, they mostly just refer to these people as the Kurds. Since 2013, a loose alliance of revolutionaries over there have been fighting to not just drive back ISIS, but to establish something of a utopia, an egalitarian, feminist, eco-conscious community in a place that previously had known mostly war and terror. In the Women's War, I'll take you to this place, and I'll introduce you to the revolutionaries fighting to build it. Brave women who battle for equality with an AK-47, with a spade, and with a pen. Follow me as I travel to a land of war and hope, a place trapped on the edge of utopia and oblivion. I'm Robert Evans. 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
25: LaMonica takes the snap. He's back to throw again. There's his pass, and it's intercepted by Herb Adderley at the 50, the 45, to the 30, the 25, the 20. Cuts back in, the 15, the 10. He's going to go for the touchdown.
26: Red waits. Here is a play action fake handoff. Second guy, Bennett.
27: Touchdown. Locked into the end zone. Edgar Bennett with a hole on the right side that you could drive a truck to the Super Bowl through.
28: Slot left, Freeman wide right, Green the lone back, third down Packers. There's under a call. Blitz, Favre, pop flies the right side, Freeman trying to adjust to it, and it's incomplete, nearly intercepted by Chris Dishman.
29: Wait a
28: minute.
29: It
28: Freeman picked it up.
29: Hands.
28: It bounced into his hands. He takes
29: touchdown,
28: it to the end zone.
29: We win.
28: Touchdown, Packers win. I don't believe it.
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0: We're halfway through our pregame foray here at Lambeau Field. 1 hour from now, Dennis Krause, Mike Heller, James Jones, and Wes Hodgkiewicz will take over for Packers preview. Also a conversation Billy Schmidt and I taped right after practice wrapped up on Wednesday. The joint workout with the Arizona Cardinals. We'll play that for you coming up in just a few minutes as well. We'll hear from Jordan Love in QB1 and drop by the coordinator's corner. But time now for our eye on the enemy, and this week, the enemy couldn't be closer to the Packers if he had tried, or at least the head coach of the Packers. So while the undercard subplot of tonight's game could be Cardinals fans seeing Jonathan Gannon, their old head coach, and now the Packers defensive coordinator, Packers fans see Matt LaFleur's little brother Mike get his first shot to be a head coach with Arizona. The Cardinals are a team with some individual players. They have an elite tight end in Trey McBride, for example. I still think there's greatness in Marvin Harrison Jr. But they're a team in constant rebuild. But the intrigue of the dynamic between the Packers head coach and his brother is compelling. And the younger LaFleur was asked all about it Wednesday before practice.
1: What does it mean to have your family here, to have a moment? You've done this before, but never as both heads.
2: Yeah, it's hard to explain because, again, your head is just, you know, thinking about this practice and what needs to get done and what we're trying to accomplish. Obviously, you know, the big storyline in terms of just joint practice in general, like we want to make sure that we're, you know, here to work and get our work in and not have any shenanigans or anything like that. So now on the flip side, yeah, I mean, it's cool. I get to see my parents today. It's going to be other friends and family there and all that kind of stuff. But it's, again, hard to explain how I'm not really focused on that.
1: Is it better that it's during the preseason or the drug practice rather than having this whole storyline around the regular?
2: Yeah, it's let's be real. I mean, we want, like, my whole focus making sure that the Arizona Cardinals are successful on Sundays. But you're always rooting for your brother as long as it doesn't affect, you know, the Arizona Cardinals. I mean, I love this, you know, team, this place, all that kind of stuff. But so, yeah, that's great that it's not the regular season, more so probably for my mom. We talk a lot. Him and I talk one less time than we talk with our wives each day. So get that on camera.
1: What's he talking about timing Washington, Kyle, the start? How valuable, like, how it's been, like, was that kind of chance?
2: Well, in Atlanta, you're saying. So Washington, I mean, I met Kyle back in Houston and then got to really know him a little bit more in their 4 years in Washington. That was when I was just starting my coaching journey in college football. And I happened to be recruiting up in the DMV area. So I got to spend a lot of time there in OTAs and stuff like that and around that staff and realized that you don't know anything compared to these guys. And then finally got on with Kyle at Cleveland. And then obviously the next 2 years in 15 and 16 were with Matt. So it was a great learning experience. You know, again, we're 8 years apart. And so, you know, like he went off to college when I was, I guess, in fifth grade. So that was the first time as adults with wives. You know, we just had our first daughter in Addison. He had their two kids. So it was a different time in our lives where we got to spend every single day together. And we hadn't done that since I was a kid. So there was a learning curve with that, you know. And so you go from 15 to 16, and I think we grew a lot in terms of understanding their how to work with each other and ended up having a pretty special year in that 2016 year.
1: So mentioned going back to Central Michigan, GPA, special, Bruce White.
2: Yeah, it was really cool. I mean, it was, you know, he came back. You had Robert Sala as a GA as well, and that was going into my senior year of high school. And so he was able to be at as many, you know, of our high school football games on Friday nights. I mean, Mount Pleasant's a small town. They live 2 miles away from where, you know, my parents and I were still staying at the time. So I got to see him a lot. And, you know, that meant a lot for sure. Yeah, just handle the storms, you know. I mean, he's given me a ton of advice and, you know, and also at the same time, knowing when to kind of step away and let, you know, let me kind of go through the ringer a little bit. So, you know, he knows he doesn't have to say too much. He knows that if I need him, you know, he'll be the first call all the time. But it's 17 one-game seasons. Be where your feet are and, you know, give it your best crack every Sunday.
1: Do you think Matt would have backed out of it? So, Ralph, can he back out of his favorite vice captain?
2: You'd have to ask him that. No, I don't think so. Because, well, I mean, it's kind of, you know, you got the handshake. And then there's a process, too, in terms of turning in the league and stuff like that to make sure it marries up with the preseason schedule and all that kind of stuff.
1: You know, when you ask the meeting, we know that two word vision, something like this, have any years out from it, is everything possible?
2: We grew up around Central Michigan University, and if we would have ended up at Central, we both knew we wanted to be coaches, obviously him being, you know, 7.5 years older. But even when I was in junior high school, I knew what I was going to end up doing. And if you would have said I would have been the quarterback coach at Central Michigan, like, I'd probably just said, you're full of crap, or whatever Matt said at my presser right there. So, no, you didn't envision any of this, you know, and it's, yeah, it's neat.
1: Exactly, Matt, the same question. Obviously, the thing that matters is getting your work in both sides, but you've been a part of these before. How different does it feel when you're practicing?
2: No, I wish I could say it was, but it's not right now. I mean, my focus is on these guys having a, you know, a good clean practice. Like I've said, you know, I mean, I'm not gonna sit here, and as long as it doesn't affect the Arizona Cardinals, I'm always gonna be rooting for the Green Bay Packers. You know, that's the only thing different. I'm sure when I see my folks tonight and some of our other family, my wife gets into town, you know, there'll be a family feel to it right there. But focus is on just getting our work in right now.
1: put that, but it's good to put that. Each map of the work. And what do you try to take for you know, today?
2: Yeah, authentically himself and the hardest worker I've ever been around. Not that he burns it on both ends by any means. I'm not saying that, but like if he could find a 25th hour in the day, he would. And that's just something I've always looked up. He's going to be authentically himself, unapologetic. He's going to pour it into these players. He's going to pour it.

0: really good coaches that you know this league really respects, and Kyle, then obviously Sean after that. If you end up having success, and then I'd be remiss not to say, man, we've been around some great players, because without these players, none of this ever happens. So
1: according to him, you guys would be fighting until Durek back to Dartmouth.
0: He's had the pec, he's had the Achilles. We're gonna keep him upright right now. So, yeah, that's right.
2: What kind of impact and what kind of example was he for you at the Mac?
0: Yeah, I think similar to what I just said about my brother, I was always really impressed with just how my dad worked, you know. Had access obviously to Central Michigan. He would run the summer youth camps, and back in the day, those youth camps would be like 400 kids there. It'd be all day, you'd be staying in the dorms. It was really, really neat. It stinks that that's not kind of the way it goes anymore. It's all these day camps and stuff like that for recruiting purposes. But he'd run it, he'd work, you'd see all the players come over, and the respect that he had for the players, but the players had for him. It was a fun childhood growing up watching that.
3: Mike LaFleur, Matt's younger brother and the new head coach of the Arizona Cardinals, right before the Packers and Cardinals held their joint workout on Wednesday. Now, right after practice, I went up to the perch at Ray Nitschke Field. That's where Bill Schmidt and Wayne Larrivee have been broadcasting all summer long from their midday show, Training Camp Live. And Billy and I just riff for a few minutes on the state of the Packers. We call the segment Into the Huddle, and it's next. Live from the Miller Lite end zone at Lambeau Field, I'm Doug Russell. This is Packers game day.
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1: Packers Game Day rolls on, and we're doing something a little bit different here as we go into the huddle with Bill Schmidt. Of course, you can listen to Billy after tonight's game on the Packers Radio Network alongside Drew Olsen on Packers OT. Mornings on Fox Sports Radio, Wisconsin, from 5 a.m. until 8 a.m. In the huddle. This is Into the Huddle, and instead of doing it, you know, live in studio or anything like that, Billy, we are in full transparency. Practice just wrapped up. The last practice of training camp, the joint practice between the Cardinals and the Packers, and we're just replaying it a couple of days later. But what did you see here today? Thank you for sticking around a little bit extra after training camp live, by the way.
2: No, please, thank you. Thank you for huddling up with us on the perch. This is like the best. This is my favorite part of camp, the last practice. But being up here on the perch to be able to see the joint practice and the work, the last thing that you have to thank me for is being able to go and talk about it here.
1: All right.
2: Thank you.
1: Appreciate that. Fair enough. What did we see at practice today, and how much of it do you think we'll see tonight, again, as we tape this, tonight in the Packers preseason finale?
2: Dougie, I think we saw a couple of things. One, we saw a really hot start for the Packers offense. Early on, you could see in the first couple of team portions, Jordan Love catch a heater. I think he started, you know, according to certain reports, like 8 for 10, hit Christian Watson a few different times across the middle, had a deep crosser to Jaden Reed that was perfectly thrown. Matthew Golden had a couple of grabs. And then, you know, as practice continues to grow, it was one of the longer practices of the season. You get into 2 minute, and that was where the tide really turned. And Arizona really jumped all over the Packers in the 2 minute drill, and probably changed the mathematics of how you would feel about the practice if they were keeping score. That last period in the 2 minute drill was 4-0 Arizona, but the rest of it felt pretty good. More than anything, great to see who you anticipate are the starters getting a really extended run here in practice, because this is the best work they've gotten all preseason.
1: I know I asked you this right before preseason game number one, because, you know, during training camp live, you and Wayne, and for a couple of times, Aaron Nagler joined you up here on the perch as well. But that was after the first week of practice, what your impressions were of training camp at that point. But training camp, for all intents and purposes, is now over. After tonight's game, yeah, it's cut down time. There's the bye week in between, so we won't see these guys until, you know, the week of the Vikings game coming up. So there will be a little time. As training camp wraps up, what has been, as the guy who's been up here on the perch, been your impressions of the 2026 Green Bay Packers?
2: Well, I think the first one and the one that stands out the most to me, Doug, is that the defense is much different. While it wasn't a glaring weakness a year ago, right, they were good enough to get their coordinator a head coaching job
1: sure,
2: after 2 years, and that takes nothing away from Halfley, but the players on the field are a big part of it. I think they're a very young, athletic defense that's got a lot of room still to go, but the biggest takeaway has been just how different I think their process is going to be, how it's going to look a lot different on the field in terms of the pressure packages, the disguising, the seemingly leap that you've seen from Edgerrin Cooper. He jumps off the page every single day on the field. So the way that I've seen the defense really grow from Zaire Franklin coming in as the real anchor of the defense, the man wearing the green dot, calling everything out and getting everybody lined up, to then the young and youth and experience and the real talent that they have on the outside. I do think that you saw some of their young players on defense start to take some steps that, if you're going to be the team that you hopefully are, you're going to need Edgerrin Cooper to be closer to an all-pro than just a really good starter. Brandon Cisse has come in and probably has taken over the number one corner job. You've seen some of those parts on defense look very explosive and aggressive, something I know Packers fans desperately want.
1: And, of course, a lot of Packers fans are still waiting for Micah Parsons to come back as well. Those first, I don't know, we've been talking about the Cowboys game in week 6, and I think that's what Micah Parsons has kind of circled on his calendar. He obviously wants to go up against his former team. Primetime game, a huge game here at Lambeau Field, or across the street at Lambeau Field. But in those first 6 weeks, you know, you talk about Edgerrin Cooper. Who else has to step their game up until number one is back out on the field?
2: The biggest guy and the most notable one is Lucas Van Ness. And frankly, Doug, he's had a camp that would, I think, engender the confidence in Packers Nation that he can do the job that you need him to do. Now, are we going to be focused the most on, is he going to reach double-digit sacks and how much pressure rate does he have? What Lucas Van Ness does best is stopping the run, and I think for the Packers in some of these games that they're going to be starting out the season with, you're going to have to stop the run. You're going to have to stop the run against Breece Hall and the Jets. The Vikings are going to want to throw the ball around the yard, yes, but their offense still starts with Aaron Jones and Jordan Mason in the backfield. So being able to be that anchor is the number one part. But here, make no mistake about it, he's jumped off the page in the pass rushing department. And when healthy, Van Ness was a lot better at it a year ago. That being said, it's going to be a sum of the parts. You can't just have one guy make up for Micah Parsons. He's too talented of a player that way. Javon Hargrave coming in alongside Devontae Wyatt gives them a real 1-2 punch, I think, rushing the passer up front. And then it's going to be a real battle for the second, third, fourth guy. I loved Dennis Sutton when they got him out of Penn State. He had the heat-related illness, kind of interrupted his camp. He's looked good in the time, but now there's going to be a growing and a learning phase back there. Baron Sorrell probably gets the first crack at it. We'll see if he's able to answer the bell. Brenton Cox has played a lot of football, probably slid back a little bit. Van Ness is the number one, though, guy that you're going to look at, hope for, and need to be the standout, Doug, because he was the 13th overall pick in the draft for a reason.
1: You brought up Baron Sorrell, certainly a fan favorite and an easy guy to root for. I thought it was interesting that he and Matthew Golden got into a bit of a scrum earlier in the week, but brothers are going to brother at the end of the day. I think we saw some of that.
2: Longhorn on Longhorn crime, like to see some. Yeah,
1: locker mates in the locker room as well, drafted in the same weekend. Famously, just over yonder over at the Rush Expo in the 2025 draft. But what have you seen from him? Because I think you mentioned him. He's a guy, you know, fourth-round draft choice that a lot of Packers fans are kind of, you know, you're waiting to see what you got from him last year. And admittedly, it wasn't a lot, but sometimes you take that big leap from year one to year two.
2: Well, and that's the case. He's come in with a full-on camp body. That means best shape of your life season, right? Come in, cut, svelte, did the work in the offseason to give himself, I think, a real opportunity to make an impact. There were a real lack of opportunities late into the year. However, the last game of the year, he got a ton of work against Minnesota in that basically fourth preseason game that they played. And I thought he acclimated himself well. He had one massive splash play early in camp, one of the first days in pads. Beautifully read play, breaks off of his contain, intercepts what was a throwback screen pass and runs it in for a touchdown. That splash play jumps out. Down in and down out, his effort has been there, and I think that's going to be the one for Baron Sorrell, being able to see if the body that looks very much NFL ready can have the complement of the skill set. I think the one thing that you knew about Sorrell coming out was he was going to be one of the hardest workers on the team. Mm-hmm. Can you translate that to performance? We'll see if the production matches the effort, but make no mistake about it, he has put forth all of the effort to give himself a chance. Now you just got to be able to prove it. He's proven it against Jordan Morgan, who I think has looked good. Anthony Belton a little bit over at right tackle. Very few reps against Zach Bakobuele, but it's only going to matter once you do it against another jersey, and that's something that Sorrell is going to have to be able to prove. Once we get to the games that really matter, I don't know how much of an opportunity he'll have here tonight.
1: You mentioned Brandon Cisse taking over as the top cornerback here in camp. I would agree with that assessment wholeheartedly. How much of a concern do you have that while there may be a little bit more depth at the top end, it's not perhaps what you would think of from a contending team?
2: Very true. And I think, Doug, that's a very fair way of putting it. Like, I think it's clear that Cisse has taken a step up and has just, at every turn, he's checked the box.
1: Yeah.
2: And whether it was the first day in pads, how is he going to handle the physicality and translate all the good work you did in the offseason to that field? He answered that bell. Into the preseason games, how are you going to respond? Well, pretty dang good against Cortland Sutton, who's one of the better wide receivers in football. And then, you know, here today against the Cardinals, he matched up against Marvin Harrison Jr., who his NFL production hasn't met the talent and the ability that you saw highlighted.
1: Or the draft position.
2: Or draft position at Ohio State. But talent-wise, one of the most talented dudes at that position that you're going to find. So, like, he's gotten those chances. Now we'll see if you're able to double it up. The guys next to him is a great question. Keyshawn Nixon, I don't know that there's a more maligned player in Packers camp than Keyshawn Nixon.
1: Well, you and I were talking off the air about the highlight that everyone has seen in the NFL over the course of the last, what, 6 or 7 months that ended the Packers season last year.
2: Absolutely.
1: And that's stuck in everybody's mind.
2: The highlights that you don't see are him breaking up a pass intended for Matthew Golden down the far sideline here at camp. Those are, again, fewer and farther between. You have to be able to build upon that. The tough thing is, you can only make a meal of the ingredients that you have in front of you. And as much as people might like there to be a lot of other options, there aren't a lot of other options at this moment. He's probably the best of some bad options that you would have at that position. But I think right now he's earned the number two corner, and you'll see if he's able to parlay that into the season success you need to get that contract that he was talking about wanting earlier on in the offseason.
1: Let's talk about the other side of the ball in the last couple minutes that we have as we go into the huddle with Bill Schmidt. You also always love to talk about the offensive line. Zach Bakobuwele on the right side looks like he's solid. You mentioned Jordan Morgan. Let's talk about the interior a little bit. Is there a concern there that they might not have what they need, again, to make the running game what you need it to make?
2: I think, Doug, I'm much more optimistic about the offensive line after a number of weeks of camp, right? After seeing Aaron Banks come back in and acclimate physically right back to where you wanted him to be. He's a physically imposing player. And when he is right in the run game, you saw it at times last year, far too inconsistent week in and week out. But when he was at his best, they were moving people in the run game. And a lot of that happened when Sean Ryan took over at the center spot.
1: Sure.
2: Physically, I think they're bigger. They're more maulers inside. That will hopefully give Josh Jacobs 1 to 2 runs where he's not being contacted behind the line of scrimmage like they had a lot a year ago. I also think one of the biggest improvements in camp and maybe one of the surprises of camp has been the fact that Jacob Monk has taken a step to being a starter and somebody that played his way into and I think held on to because of his play the right guard job. Jager Burton is a fifth-round draft choice. They loved him early on in camp, loved him in the OTAs. He's performed very well in practice and games. But Jacob Monk's been steady Eddie and has been really good at that spot and held it down and I think locked it up because of his play. Not necessarily getting handed the job, but earning it. I'm optimistic about how they can be in that spot because of Burton as the safety valve. Last year, Banks went down, Doug, and you remember, they're moving Jordan Morgan to right guard and this guy to left guard. There's a lot of moving parts when one guy would go down. Now you're going to have Burton being the Swiss Army knife, can play all three of those spots. And then the swing tackle most likely ends up being Anthony Belton, who thought he might be able to get that right guard job, played his way out of it, had it taken away from him. Now is much more comfortable, I think, on the outside, and we've seen that over the last couple of weeks.
1: Well, and his draft choice selection would kind of belie the fact that the Packers believe in him.
2: Second round pick, like you're not just giving up on that guy,
1: no,
2: right?
1: Not at
2: like
1: all.
2: You're believing
1: well,
2: that he
1: Jordan
2: can be
1: Morgan,
2: that player.
1: First round pick over on the left side now. I mean, he's groomed to be the left tackle.
2: Totally. And the patience that they showed with Morgan, I'm expecting throughout the year, again, this is if he continues to be a really talented player at that spot where he's shown so far during camp. A lot of questions of why didn't they do this last year? You're not guaranteed the same performance if you're not ready, right? They've been patient with Morgan. Now it's time to produce, and I am a little bullish on the fact that he's going to be able to.
1: Well, the guy that I've been bullish on, speaking of high draft choices, as you know, number zero, Matthew Golden. I think he's got some of the best, if not the best, hands on the team. Although, I did drop one at the end of camp in the two-minute drill today. Well, Thursday as we tape, or Wednesday rather, as we tape this. One thing that I like to see is that the quarterback got mad,
2: yes,
1: and then number zero on the sideline slamming his helmet. He got mad too. This is just a practice, and he was PO'd that he didn't catch that ball.
2: Because I think, Doug, it would have almost shut the box on a perfect camp. Like, hey, he's been as close to perfect in the pass catching department as you can be. He's been so good being able to just run really precise routes, find his way open. Matt LaFleur said he might have the best hands on the team.
1: Yeah.
2: And he didn't showcase it there in the back of the end zone. and cash in on what he had just done in the part that I mentioned. He shakes the defender and puts him down on the ground, and there's a reason why he's wide open in the back of the end zone. He has been the goods. He has shown why he was the first wide receiver they took in whatever it was, 23 years in the first round. That being said, the opportunities, I think, are much more plentiful for him in this offense this year without as many mouths to feed as they had a year ago. That's going to be the best part for Matthew Golden. I really, though, you just threw me for a curveball, Doug. I thought when you talked about the guy that you're most excited about, the one that you're excited to see, was going to be a USC Trojan, Marshawn Lloyd.
1: I'm excited to see him on the field. The end zone. I'm just excited to see Marshawn on the field because his injury issues have been very well documented. He's looked good, I think, in camp. He caught the touchdown last week in the second preseason game. But most importantly, he's looked good and been on the field.
2: And the other part about Lloyd, which I think is we're starting to, but you won't be able to fully close the injury book until you put like multiple chapters into it.
1: Absolutely.
2: Of you being able to come back off of getting dinged, off of hitting the ground, come back. And I think he's slowly shedding some of that tag. More than anything, I think he's shedding a little bit of the rust of not really playing games in 2 years. You saw that in Denver, maybe a little indecisive with the holes, but his sudden burst is real. But right now, what you have in front of you is a back who's expected to be healthy, healthier than he's been in a long time, and going into what is theoretically a contract year for Josh Jacobs, right? Like, this is a huge year for him personally, huge year for his time with the Packers and potentially his next team because of the way his contract is structured. I think Jacobs is ready to go, but Lloyd being a real threat at number two, he showed it here. Mm-hmm. Now we just got to be able to pay it off.
1: And he's got to stay healthy. That's the number one thing.
2: I do like, though, Doug, after we saw it throughout practices. You were here the first week. When he would hit the ground, you heard the audible gasp.
1: Mm-hmm. Like, oh, yeah.
2: Is he going? Because okay, he's moving. He's okay. He's okay.
1: Because we saw it last year when he went down with a hamstring injury. And, you know, the
2: it didn't really look like much.
1: It didn't look like much, but he did hit the ground hard, and it wound up being kind of that first step into, oh boy, and it kind of derailed his entire season. I mean, he was drafted, what, 3 years ago, hasn't seen the field. When he finally got in the end zone, you know, you heard about it in the postgame show. It's like, yeah, this is the first time I've been in the end zone in a game since, you know, he was at SC.
2: Man, it's crazy to see. And, again, this is the schmaltzy's part of football that I love, Doug. You could see the reaction by everybody on the team to him getting into the end zone, how much it meant to see and the excitement for him. That's the cool part of it. He means something to the group. He's been a part of it now. I hope that he's able to cash in on it because, 3 years in between touchdowns for a guy with that kind of speed and agility, far too long.
1: You're going to miss the perch? I mean, this is we're not going to be up here until next summer.
2: Doug, I could get my mail sent here. It's my favorite place. This year has been the absolute best in terms of weather. I don't know that there's been a better weather.
1: I don't think there has
2: camp.
1: Been.
2: Because I checked out in the 90s, like it's the clear on rain. It's been awesome up here.
1: I check the forecast all the time because, you know, if we need to send you guys inside, we've got new studios inside Lambeau Field. And so if we needed to, and it just hasn't been an issue. Obviously, you can hear it's been a little windy today. It's a little overcast today. But other than that, I think you're right. This is the best weather from start of camp to the finish that we've ever had. I remember sitting in this spot right here, a couple of years ago when there was a monsoon. We didn't have the tent that we have right now. Mm-hmm. And the one raincoat that I had was to cover the equipment as you and I got pelted with waves of rain, and they kept practicing.
2: And they kept going. And folks, you guys, Doug Russell's selling himself short. The one rain jacket that he had was covering the equipment. Then I think my man did go over here and grab some ponchos that they told us to have. It was like almost vacuum seal the equipment. So we do have to catch the weather. We got to watch out for it. You said a couple of things. Overcast and breeze. The best two things a weather report can have in it for a fat guy. So for me, those are great additions to the weather, and probably all the offensive linemen. We're here with the Cardinals, and JP Shadrick, their new voice on the radio side, sat up here. He goes, this is a lot better than 115. There were a lot of Cardinals players that said, whoa, you guys get to practice in this every day?
1: Yeah,
2: I'd come up here for this.
1: Yeah, without a doubt. And you know, the Cardinals also are getting to see the Packers facilities, and the Cardinals facilities consist consistently rank among the worst in the NFL.
2: Yeah.
1: So I the Cardinals are an enigma to me because they seemingly would have every advantage that you could possibly imagine, but they just don't invest like the Packers have, and that's some of the blessings that Packers fans get to see and the Cardinals are getting to experience.
2: Yeah, when your family's investing in planes instead of the football team, it ends up being a tough deal.
1: Yeah.
2: But, yeah, Doug, you're right. Like, it's one of the teams that comes in here, and we talked about it, they're not expected to be a real contender in the NFL. But you saw it here today, and you could see certain performances from guys. Like, they still have some real good talent, mm-hmm. some real legit NFL talent.
1: Brandon Bryant's a great player.
2: Great player. I think Jeremiah Love, we didn't get a chance to see him today. He's going to take the league by storm. And, you know, Marvin Harrison Jr., he's an incredible talent. Can they unlock it? We'll see if Matt's younger brother, Mike, is able to. The one problem I had with joint practice, Doug, if you'll allow me before we get out of here and we get to the game, I feel like we got sold a bill of goods. I feel like we were told that we were going to get Matt and Mike LaFleur squared up at the 50-yard line, knockout, drag out, and old Denny LaFleur was going to have to come on out here and win the fight like he said he did way back in the day when they were kids. We got robbed of that. But I'll take it if everybody's healthy.
1: But Matt is, what, 6 years, 8 years? He's significantly older.
2: Significantly older.
1: So I would think that he would kick his brother's butt.
2: Well, now that's been balanced out a little bit. Now you had the old bull.
1: Sure,
2: but now you got to see the young calf in action.
1: That's true.
2: Mike, he learned some things. When you're fighting younger, you got to learn to be scrappy.
1: Yeah.
2: Just like, you know, my sister learned that in the fights. Once I learned that I could sit on her and the fight was over, it was wraps. Fight, man. You could have called me Mike Tyson at that point. I was winning everything.
1: Billy, great work. You and Wayne, it became appointment radio for everyone listening to Fox Sports 920 in Milwaukee or Fox Sports 1070 in Madison or online. You had the stream going. It was always one of the highlights of either me driving in or the days that I wasn't able to make it. I'd sit in my office and watch you guys. It was awesome, and you guys do phenomenal work. So thank you for all of your
2: Well, thank you, Doug. That means a lot. It is the best part. Well, I shouldn't say that. There's a lot of best parts of the job. I got to thank you for helping make this happen. You know, we've obviously had a lot of different things happen throughout and transpire, but your fight to make sure that this program happened, Training Camp Live, throughout the year, is very much thankful, and I'm very thankful for it because it is. It's a joy, and the fact that Wayne Larrivee, like one of the best voices in the NFL, just hangs out here for 2 hours.
1: Best voices in NFL history.
2: And thank you, in NFL history. JP sat here, is like, you guys don't understand. This is the institution.
1: Yeah.
2: This guy right here is broadcasting almost 50 years in and still getting ranked the number one local broadcast team in the NFL. For him to hang out here and basically do spring training with me,
1: yeah,
2: is pretty dang good.
1: Yeah, it's pretty cool.
2: There's a lot of things that it is, and it sure as hell beats working.
1: Absolutely, no doubt. Bill Schmidt, again, catch him after the game tonight on Packers OT alongside Drew Olsen, and of course weekday mornings on Fox Sports Radio Wisconsin. You can also catch him on the stream as well, alongside Drew Olsen on the Huddle from 5 until 8. Or catch it on demand on the iHeartRadio app. Billy, great work as always, and we'll see you, I guess, through the magic of radio. We'll see you in the press box in a couple hours.
2: You'll see me at the spread. Thanks, Dougie.
1: There he goes. Bill Schmidt. Again, catch him after the game tonight on Packers OT alongside Drew Olsen on the Packers Radio Network. Coordinator's Corner is coming up next. I'm Doug Russell. This is Packers Game Day.
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0: 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Here's Doug Russo.
1: Welcome back in. This is the final segment before I turn things over to Dennis Krause for Packers Preview. That comes your way at 5 o'clock. It's a 7 o'clock kickoff here at Lambeau Field tonight. Preseason game number 3 between the Packers and the Cardinals. Time now to hear from someone who won't play tonight, but that's normally not the case, of course. But Jordan Love will sit out this evening after playing in the first two preseason games. Love got his weekly work in on Wednesday during the joint practice with the Cardinals. He was asked about it afterwards in this week's QB1.
2: What did you think of the work in general?
3: No, it was good work. You know, you're finally seeing a new defense, some new looks. You know, when you get to the preseason games, it's pretty vanilla what you're seeing. So I think practice, teams show a little bit more pressures, things like that. So it's definitely, I think, more realistic for, you know, the regular season. But it was good work today. You know, I think we did some good things. Obviously, there's always stuff you want to go back, clean up, talk about, and find ways to improve on. But I think we did some good stuff today.
2: When you guys were humming as an offense early, and, you know, 2 minutes, obviously. The totality of it all, what do you think?
3: Yeah, no, I think, like you mentioned, you know, I think we started off the day really hot, and we're making a lot of plays, and, you know, I think towards the end, we didn't finish as well, and I think that's obviously something we've harped on throughout the offseason, throughout training camp, so I think that was the kind of lowest point of the day, was just finish, you know, I think in training camp, the joint practices, I think, you know, it gets a little chippy, things happen, emotions start running a little higher, so we got to find ways to be able to just dial back in, focus back in, and be able to finish a practice.
4: Was that more them stepping up or y'all not performing as well there toward the end?
3: I mean, I think it's a little bit of both. You know, I think they did some good things at the end, and I think it's just us. You know, there's always stuff we can clean up execution-wise to be even better. We'll go look at it on film and see exactly what it is, but I think it's a little bit of both.
5: Finishing was something that you spoke a lot about last year that this team didn't exactly do down the stretch, and you make sure it doesn't translate over to the regular season.
3: Yeah, something we just got to continue to focus on and obviously keep working it. You know, things happen throughout the course of a game where they might, you know, make some different adjustments throughout the game, change some looks up. So we got to find ways to just keep going out there and executing and just taking them one play at a time and just keep keeping our head down and focus on the little details that we can control, you know, as individuals and also as a unit. So it's good stuff. You know, I'm glad stuff's happening now that we can continue to work on. But, you know, stuff will carry over throughout the course of the season.
2: Jordan, in the beginning of camp, I remember Matt saying something about focusing on your balance, getting, you know, reset in the pocket and everything like that. Do you feel like that's been a strength in training camp? Do you think that's been something you've accomplished?
3: Yeah, like you said, it's something that I've, you know, made a focus of coming into the training camp, and just, you know, I want to keep improving. You know, I always think, like, practice is it's something where you can get in there and work at this stuff, but I feel like until you're really getting hit in the pocket, like in games, you know, that's when all that stuff starts popping up more, and you feel that pocket a little bit more, and you might get a little antsy in the pocket. So that's when I really want to focus on being able to just keep my base, keep my balance, get through my reads, especially if you're taking any type of hits or things like that. It just helps you be accurate, but I think I've done a great job so far in practice, but I think, you know, the game is a whole different beast.
1: Packers quarterback Jordan Love in our QB1 segment. Time now for our player spotlight. This week we spotlight fifth-year pro Christian Watson. Watson taken with the Packers' 34th overall pick in the 2022 NFL Draft, second round out of North Dakota State. Watson is somewhat of a Packers legacy. His father, the former Tim Watson, now Tazeem Wajid, was drafted by the Packers as a safety out of Howard University in the sixth round of the 1993 NFL Draft. Although the elder Watson never played an actual snap for the Packers, he did play in 13 NFL games between 1993 and 1997 for the Chiefs, Giants, and Eagles. But the younger Watson has emerged as the Packers' top wide receiver. This despite early injuries that sidelined him for much of the first 3.5 years of his career. Last season, coming off a torn ACL, Watson was able to play in 10 games and caught 35 balls for 611 yards and 6 touchdowns. For his career, Watson has 133 receptions and 20 touchdowns. This week, Watson was asked about Wednesday's chippiness at the Packers-Cardinals joint practice.
6: Is that just kind of the way you guys are wired with football players and another team out there, no matter what has been said about precautions going into a session like this?
7: Yeah, I mean, I'd just say it's the level of competitors that we have, and that you gotta, you know, be at this level. You know, when, again, you know, through the you know, brunt of practice and getting to the end. You know, everybody's tired. Everyone's, you know, still trying to compete. You know, just a little bit more physicality, and you know, obviously that leads to one thing or another. But I mean, yeah, we just got a lot of competitors out there on the field today, so you know, just butting heads a little bit.
6: You're probably not playing Friday night, so what's the light at the end of the tunnel for you? What are you kind of thinking about now?
7: I mean, honestly, just, you know, continuing to, you know, find ways to, you know, stay healthy and, you know, continue to grow. You know, I feel like obviously, you know, we still have 2 weeks until the first game. So, you know, obviously there's still things that we can continue to try to work on, you know, still just try to get in that groove. So we, you know, able to put the best product out there week one.
8: Where do you think this team got better during camp?
7: I mean, I definitely say the consistency. I think that the consistency has definitely gotten better. I mean, like I said today, we, you know, I don't think we finished the way that we wanted to, but I think overall throughout camp, I think we found ways to consistently be better. You know, obviously that's a, you know, ever growing thing that, you know, we need to continue to, you know, focus on, lock in on it, you know, every day. But you know, I feel like we've definitely gotten better in that aspect throughout this camp.
9: What do you think of the Cardinals after today's work? The offense started fast, but the 2 minute drills all went their way.
7: I think they did well today. You know, I think that they made plays when they had the opportunities to. You know, like I said, I thought we started really fast, and you know, we were making, you know, plays, you know, two throughout practice. So I thought it was a competitive day. You know, obviously I was definitely, you know, they got some dudes over there for sure.
10: Was there more anticipation for this? Like, you know, a lot of everybody's like, I want to hit somebody else, obviously.
7: I'd say so for sure. I mean, it's always better to let some steam off on somebody else and not your own team. So, you know, I think as, you know, the monotony of camp was going on, I think we were getting tired of hitting each other. So it was definitely, definitely we're looking forward to this one.
11: What did you think of Bo and Max going one-on-one there with
7: the practice? Yeah, I mean, I had all my chips on Bo for sure. And I, you know, obviously he got done, but I thought that was really cool. You know, obviously Bo said he's been competing against his brother all his life. So to just, you know, start practice off with some energy and a good vibe, I thought that was good for everyone.
9: Matt likes to say one day at a time, all of them. But in the sense, like a day like this, could you sense that it means a little more that he wanted every drill to go his guy's way against his little brother?
7: 100%. I mean, like I said, we got a lot of competitors out there, you know, and I know Matt's a competitor too, obviously. You know, obviously we hear stories about, you know, him and his brother going at it, you know, throughout their life and obviously throughout this, you know, phase of their life too. So I know that, you know, he wanted to compete. You know, obviously we want to compete for him and for ourselves. So there was definitely a competitiveness there too, you know, from the coaching side as well.
1: This week's player spotlight, wide receiver number 9, Christian Watson. Time now for our coordinator's corner. New special teams coordinator Cam Acord met with reporters on Monday. Acord was asked about running back Pierre Strong returning kicks, one of them for 68 yards against the Broncos.
12: Fix running backs, make good kickoff returners because of similarities in you know, following blockers and holes.
13: Yes, I think it also has changed though with the new rules compared to the old rules. I think in the old rules, you definitely wanted a thicker guy to run through arm tackles when you run your tracks and everything. I think now with the new rules, you want more of a potential shifty guy a little bit. But in general, I think running backs, because they naturally run and press holes, and so they're able to press the blocks, stick their foot in the ground, make the right cuts and reads, and they're doing that, you know, every play on offense, so to speak. So I think, you know, anybody that's got the ball in their hands a lot, you know, can translate to a good guy back there for sure.
14: Do you have a rule of thumb as a coach for when guys are looking at field punts inside the 5? Like, are there times when you say it's okay, times when it's not? Because obviously Sky had that one last night, but returned it 16 yards. Yeah. What's kind of your rule on that?
13: Changes week to week. But, you know, base rule would be like probably anything inside the 7-yard line, you're looking to let it go. But you look at the opponent also, like, how good is the punter? If the punter is consistently, like, putting the ball at the 8-yard line and not hitting touchbacks, then you may be a little bit more aggressive that week. But, like, if you're just talking generically, base week, we're probably at the 7-6-yard line somewhere in there, like, hey, don't really return them, unless we have a return call. Like, if we're being aggressive and dropping a guy out to get the gunner down the field, then we'll communicate to the guy, like, hey, be more aggressive here, but smart at the same time. So it's a very good balance, and you have to really trust the guys that are back there to make the right decisions. So we try to do that as much as we can, and then everything at practice, you implement it like a game. And so, like, it's like play it like a game. So when we're at practice, we try to see what the decisions they're making in the game, so when they go out on the field, they're making the same decisions.
15: Cam, you didn't overreact when Trey was maybe not making as many as you'd like in practice. do you have to make sure that you don't go the other way too and get a little too excited? And how do you explain what he's done these two games?
13: He's had two good games, but they're only two games. I'm probably more in the kind of, you know, when you're doing good, try to find something, you know, than the other way. He's had two good games, which is a credit to him, but it's still a long way to go. Obviously, we're going to get a chance this week to actually kick in the stadium we play in, so that's going to be really good too. But I think anytime you're looking at anywhere it's positive or negative, you got to be even keel with it and take the good with the good and for what it's worth, but also the bad with the bad and know what you're working for. So I don't try to get too high when it comes to that, especially when reflection. Now in the moment, you're excited, all that type of stuff. But when you're looking back on it, you're just trying to stay even keel and making progress with it.
1: Packers special teams coordinator Cam Acord. We close out Coordinator's Corner with a couple of minutes with Packers offensive coordinator Adam Stenovich. He was asked about the team's banged up offensive line.
14: What does Belton need to do to get back to the guy who you guys trusted to start every week the second half of last
16: year? He's doing just fine. The kind of his situation of moving to a tackle is just with the injuries and what's going on with Zach and everything like that. As Zach's working his way back in, we're kind of working Belton at tackle just to get him some reps out there right now. But that doesn't mean that he's not in the mix at guard right now. So, it's just kind of how everything's shaking out with who's in and who's not in.
17: How is Marshawn Lloyd going up the A-gap versus off tackle or as a target? Is that something he has to work on?
16: I think in general, everything he needs to work on. He's still a little rusty, you know, from having not been in there for the last couple of years. But I have liked what I've seen from him so far. I think the more carries we can get him in these preseason games, the better it'll be for him once the regular season rolls around. So it's been encouraging just watching him play. But that's one of the things in his game. You know, he's obviously a slasher type runner with the speed. So when you got to get downhill, that's a challenge that he's going to have to step up. And he's done, you know, he's done what we asked so far. So it'll be good to keep him going there.
18: What do you see from Pierre, you know, this camp and getting a little bit more of an extended look at him?
16: Yeah. I mean, P, obviously, he made some big plays, not only in the kicking game, but did a nice job running the ball. We got to get him going a little bit more in protections on third down, things like that. Get him the ball in his hands in the passing game just to see how he does there. But he's done a nice job, so I'm very encouraged by what I've seen from him so far.
1: Adam Stenovich wrapping up Coordinator's Corner, and that will just about do it for us as we make way for Packers preview coming up in just a couple minutes. It's the Packers and the Arizona Cardinals. Last week, the Packers beating the Denver Broncos in preseason game number 2. Jordan Love played the opening drive. Looked good, completed 5 of 7 passes for 56 yards and a touchdown. Found Marshawn Lloyd from 11 yards out to complete the 12-play, 63-yard drive. For Marshawn Lloyd, it was the first time that he had been in the end zone in air quotes, it's preseason, but you know what I mean, competitive football game since he was at Southern Cal. Also, Tyrod Taylor, he played the following 4 possessions for the Packers, led Green Bay to 13 points, finished 4 of 8 for 17 yards. I also had a TD and a passer rating of 95.8. And then Kyle McCord came in for the final possession of the first half and led the Packers the rest of the game. Green Bay scored 13 points on his 4 drives. Kyle McCord looked good as well, 12 of 19 for 118 yards. He had a passer rating of 80.6. So if you're handicapping who is going to make the roster and who is going to potentially be on the practice squad as far as the quarterbacks are concerned, it appears as though Tyrod Taylor has the upper hand, the 16-year veteran, on making the initial 53-man roster. Kyle McCord, if he can get through, likely headed to the practice squad as well. That's it for me. Thanks to our technical producer back at the Megaplex, Hunter Baumgart. On the Packers beat from Forbes and Conley newspapers, longtime columnist Rob Reichel, also Mark Daniels with Green Bay Rewind and Bill Schmidt into the huddle. Coming up, the preseason comes to its conclusion. It's the Packers and the Cardinals from Lambeau Field in Green Bay. Dennis Krause, Mike Heller, James Jones, Wes Hodkowitz, and Packers preview is next. Enjoy the game. From our whole crew, I'm Doug Russell. This has been Packers Game Day.
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1: And here's what you need to know.
4: A Louisiana state judge today signed a temporary restraining order that prohibits the SEC from enforcing the rule it adopted earlier this week, banning teams from using players who previously signed contracts to play in the NFL, NBA, or WNBA. It comes on the heels of two former LSU football players leaving NFL training camps with the intention of returning to play for LSU. Golf, after two rounds of the Tour Championship, Ryan Gerard and Victor Hovland share the lead at 10 under par overall. Baseball today, the Cincinnati Reds beat the Cubs at Wrigley 10-8. Cubs took a 3-0 lead. Cincinnati scored 9 unanswered runs for a 9-3 lead. Cubs scored 5 straight to make it 9-8, but then Cincinnati's T.J. Friedl homered in the top of the 9th inning to give Cincinnati insurance. Reds hit 4 home runs on the day, including rookie Sal Stewart's 29th of the season. I'm Isaac Lohenkron.
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5: Oh, yeah. 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
7: hey.
5: Manny Munoz. A lot of people chiming in live. Chop it up and watch the show at Covino and Rich FSR on YouTube. So basically, it's youtube.com/@CovinoandRichFSR.
7: Yeah.
5: That's also where our bonus pod is, Overpromised. You can watch that show, too. All right, so we're going to tell you what you need to watch this weekend. Weekend hobnobbing. We're going to play some Brainwave, give away some prizes. But right now, it's Friday, and we be rocking into the weekend. Let's go.
7: All right, now, I got to ask you guys, for all the baseball fans, and Danny, pretty cool to see some almost like playoff atmosphere baseball with the Braves and Dodgers going at it.
9: Yeah, in a... Dodgers, unfortunately, been dropping some games to some stiff competition.
7: I know. You know the team in Major League Baseball that has performed the best against playoff teams? The Brewers. The Brewers are, like, so under the radar because you see all these big names on the Dodgers and the Yankees and the Sox and some of these other big, you know, bigger market teams.
5: I say the Brewers and the Devil Rays.
7: You can say Devil Rays. Break it back to the 90s.
5: No, but the Tampa Bay Rays are another team where it's like, you know, we got to just admit that they're legit. They're just a good team.
7: I think,
5: and of course they're sliding a little bit, but they're still a really good team.
7: The Rays and the Brewers, just so under the radar. They got great players. I'm just saying.
5: They're just not sexy, that's all.
7: Yeah, like Big Sexy Ryan.
5: No, like Caleb Williams. You know, his recent photo?
7: His pose, yes.
5: Yeah, they're not like Caleb Williams sexy.
7: So let me ask you one quick question, baseball, and then we'll get back to NFL. We always joke about how batting 300 is a thing of the past. It really is. Like the idea of like, yo, remember you would even tell your kids like, hey son, you know, baseball's a game of failure. The best players only get 3 hits out of 10. Yeah. Now you gotta tell your kids,
5: now
7: hey
5: get
7: kid,
5: like one and a half hits.
7: The best kids, hey kid, the best player gets 2 hits out of 10. How many people do you think are currently batting 300 or higher?
5: I'll go 5.
9: 7.
7: You're close. 8. But of those 8.
5: But you know what? Last time we posed this question, it was 6.
7: Yeah. But of those guys, I think 3 of them, I got it right here, sorry. Of those guys' stats, 3 of them could fall out if they have like a bad night.
5: I knew it.
7: Because Freddie Freeman's batting 300. Diaz on Tampa's batting 301. Moreno on Arizona batting 303. Gonzalez on Pittsburgh batting 305. So these guys are just batting over 300. There are only 2 guys batting over 310 And they are your American League and National League leading hitters right now. And you know one's Arise, mm-hmm. who's only batting 318 and 319 for Yordan Alvarez.
5: Wow.
7: So we're talking about no one in baseball is batting 320 or higher. And when you think back to your baseball cards in the 80s or 90s.
5: Speaking of radar, by the way, Yordan Alvarez is quietly having like an MVP season.
7: I said that about a month ago.
5: Or triple crown season.
7: Yeah, no, I said he is leading.
5: I don't know where he is in RBIs, but.
7: He is tied.
5: Home runs and average.
7: Yeah, and let's see, in the American League.
5: And no one's really buzzing about that.
7: I said that to you guys. I'm not saying that I told you so, but I said that to you guys recently.
5: I don't remember.
7: Man, maybe you just, clean your ears out.
5: Maybe you just talk so much I forgot.
7: It's possible. But right now, Yordan Alvarez he's number one in every offensive, RBIs, home runs.
5: Dude,
7: and
5: that's something to keep your eye on. That's insane.
7: You know who could ruin his party? One of my favorite players. The Polar Bear.
5: Uh-huh.
7: Polar Bear Pete Alonso has gotten so hot, he has 91 ribbies right now. So Polar Bear Pete, when the Mets suck so bad, the Mets are ass. The Mets need dude wipes. You should just clean the whole Mets team
5: with a bunch of dude wipes. Throw the whole Mets team in the fart corner, man.
7: Right now.
5: They stink.
7: Pete Alonso, you know the guy that I love, Danny G. Remember David Stern's Mets GM? They were all about the analytics and, you got to get rid of Pete Alonso. Don't give this guy any money. Let's bank on Marcus Simeon and Polanco and all these scrubs. Pete Alonso's like, okay, I'll go to Baltimore and lay low in the form of batting 275, 32 home runs, and 91 RBI. I can't imagine in all of baseball.
5: He should have 33 home runs. He got robbed. He played the Yankees. He hit a fair home run, and they went back to the video, and they still were like, nope, foul.
7: Imagine, and take away a couple of ribbies. So imagine Yordan Alvarez gets the triple crown because of that.
5: Man, yeah, he got hosed.
7: My point is not just about the Mets, but when your team –

0: Covino and Rich. 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
1: I was thinking
0: Teofimo.
2: That's my belly.
0: Division champion. But we started off the week saying, hope you had a Randy Arozarena sort of week. Dude was hitting home runs, robbing home runs, hitting walk-off home runs. He's got 20 home runs leading his Tampa Bay Rays in the AL East, bro. That dude's a stud. He's our Express Pro of the Week.
1: Randy.
0: Dude had a great
1: week. Arozarena. All right. It's time for Weekend Hobnobbing.
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4: Your winning bets for talking points if you get stuck socializing.
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0: All right, I'll make it snappy.
1: Please do.
0: Who's going to play in the Little League World Series this weekend for the U.S., Ohio or Nevada? Who are they playing? We'll find out. But the finals on Sunday, the championships on Sunday, Little League World Series, bro. Got to tune in.
1: Nice.
0: UFC fight night. You got...
1: Oh, I love when he struggles. Go on. Tell me this
0: Nurmagomedov. Nurmagomedov.
1: Spell that,
0: versus
1: please.
0: Song Yadong. I always mess up the names.
1: Wait, what about your dong?
0: He said dong. Song Yadong.
1: We get it. That's a good fight.
0: UFC fight night Saturday. The GTA 6 gameplay on Netflix. Everybody's buzzing about it. They're hyping this up so much, you get to watch 6 hours of gameplay on Netflix.
1: Yeah, no thanks.
0: Just to get excited about the game. I'm going to check it out for real.
1: Yeah, no thanks.
0: Episode 4 of Hard Knocks. If you haven't watched it yet, Rich, you'll be convinced that the Seahawks are going to make the playoffs.
1: No, they're going to be 500.
0: And let me shamelessly promote Overpromised, our bonus podcast, episode 153, right here on our YouTube page. At Covino and Rich FSR, we talk about the NFL and Disney collaboration. Rich backed up Jed York. He said he did nothing wrong, though he did something illegal. And we put certain players and teams in the fart corner. If you don't know what it is, it's Overpromised. Check it out.
1: Let me take you to Netflix for a second. There's a new documentary that looks really disturbing. Death of the Pastor's Wife.
2: Ooh.
1: My wife's like, don't you remember that story? But it looks creepy. Some woman who dated some weird pastor, and apparently it's one of those true crime documentaries. So, Death of a Pastor's Wife. Tires with Shane Gillis, season 3, is getting rave reviews. I'm going to try to catch up on that. Over on Hulu, Furious is a new detective show. Emmy Rossum from Shameless.
2: Oh, okay.
1: She is a former NYPD detective that has to track down a female serial killer is what it seems to look like. So I'm going to try to check that out, Furious. And this is in theaters now. There's a really funny story behind this. When was the last time, you heard about the Roadrunner and Wile E. Coyote? Well, in 2023, get this. They took this movie and shelved it and said, you know what we're going to do? We're going to claim a $30 million tax write-off, and it was never released. So 3 years later, they're releasing this. It's been done for years. It's in theaters. So if you're an old school fan, Coyote versus Acme, Will Forte, John Cena are involved. They're saying it's going to make like 10 to 20 mil, but cool to see.
2: Rich on Apple TV. On Apple TV, Rich, you know the show Dark Matter with Jennifer Connelly?
1: Yeah.
2: Season 2 premieres today.
1: No, for real? I didn't know it was coming back.
2: Yeah.
1: Okay, cool.
0: That's the whole point of this segment.
2: Yeah, exactly.
1: Dark Matter. See, thank you, Danny, because I was busy watching Ted Lasso and Silo.
0: Trying to keep people in the know.
2: NFL preseason week 3. 14-0 Ravens over the Washington team right now. And then we got Houston at Carolina, Atlanta at Miami. Big game for Tua. We have the Bucks at the Jags, Giants at the Jets, Saints at the Cowboys, Seahawks at the Chiefs, and one last one here, Bengals at the Eagles.
0: Nice.
1: Man.
0: And by the way, I said a Rosarena Rays just because he used to play for the Rays. I meant Mariners. Thank you.
1: Oh, you know what? You did say Rays.
0: Well, because he used to play for the Rays, so I was just thinking
1: Rays. No, you're
0: right.
1: I still picture him that way sometimes.
0: I mean, he still hit bombs and still had a weekend. So anyway,
2: really quick,
0: hope you
2: I'm sorry.
0: Randy Arozarena sort of week.
2: Sorry to our boss, the Vikings at the Broncos is actually the last one. Lots of football tonight.
1: Dude, I was going to say, everyone's trying, like I said, what's the goal? Don't get hurt. All right, we'll see you guys back here on Monday. Enjoy your amazing weekend, your last weekend of August. And then before you know, we're less than 2 weeks from the NFL. So enjoy until Monday. Have a fantastic weekend. Arrivederci, baby.
0: We'll see you in the promised land.
1: Have a good one.
0: Goodbye.
2: Just in time, the music ran out.
0: Goodbye. Hey, it's Covino and Rich, and the future of cornhole is here. 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
16: Our first season of the show is all about lady poisoners.
17: And history has not been kind to ladies. Women have been marginalized, they've been vilified, they're falsely accused, and often just plain misunderstood time and time again. But sometimes women take power for themselves and they make their voices heard. And sometimes they do it through murder.
16: So poison's often been called a woman's weapon. And that's despite the fact that roughly two-thirds of the poisonings committed throughout history have been the work of men.
17: So Maria and I wanted to get our hands dirty and dig in and start looking at these women accused of using poison for nefarious means and try to figure out their motivations and see what patterns develop.
16: So we're going to cover everything from Caligula's sister Agrippina.
17: Was she a killer? Or was she just ambitious enough to seem automatically suspicious?
16: To a law made in 19th century England making it illegal for women to buy arsenic, which was just rat poison.
17: Even though it was men doing most of the killing through poison at the time.
16: To a 1920s Chicago case where Tilly Klimek was given a much harsher sentence than prettier women with similar rap sheets.
17: So the takeaway is, if you're going to commit crime, be cute about it.
16: Yes.
17: Some of these women absolutely were guilty, but some of them were probably labeled as criminals when that was not the case.
16: And all of them were viewed through society's lens as sitting at this often sensationalized intersection of being both killers and the fairer sex.
17: But how many were truly villains, and how many were just misunderstood? 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
23: Tarek Skubal is pitching for the Dodgers in Detroit tonight. It's scoreless after the first inning. LA against the Tigers. Cincinnati already won today at the Cubs, 10-7. Rookie of the Year candidate Sal Stewart of the Reds with his 29th home run of the year. He has 102 RBIs. Tampa Bay is hosting San Diego. The Yankees host Boston tonight. By the way, a new ballpark for the Rays was approved by county commissioners. They hope to open it in 2029 after the lease at their current place expires. Rays are first place in the AL East, 4 games ahead of the Yankees. NFL preseason matchups galore going on tonight. The last two exhibitions are Saturday. The Big Ten will now require 4 injury reports during the week for conference games, including a pregame update. Victor Hovland is tied for the lead at the PGA's Tour Championship, and the Colorado Avalanche gave defenseman Cale Makar an 8-year extension. I'm Steve DeSager.
18: One guy is happily divorced. One guy is happily married. One guy gets called daddy by his 3 beautiful daughters. One guy gets called daddy after a credit card approval. One guy won a state high school basketball championship. One guy only covered a state high school basketball championship. One guy's been inducted into 3 halls of fame. One guy has only mopped a hall. Does this seem weird to anybody else?
24: Anything.
18: Can this sports writer and this sports fan share a radio show without driving each other crazy? 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Here's Kelvin Washington.
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26: Ack, ack, a duck, duck, duck, a ack.

0: you know, that big time gangster or drug dealer who, if he had he only been legit.
1: Yep.
0: Because the understanding, the mechanisms, the mind, the acumen is there. And so that's, to me, the biggest things is that people are now being lazy or taking the quote unquote easy way out and just scamming as opposed to creating something.
1: Kel, did he play collegiately at least, or did
0: I don't know.
1: You don't know, you didn't do enough.
0: Okay. I haven't seen it. I mean, they keep showing, you know, obviously we've seen his name.
1: Yep.
0: But I don't see where he has. Let me see.
1: And he's 35, Kelvin. How many routes is he really running?
0: Well, he gonna make it look good. let's see.
1: Yeah, I want to know that. Did he play collegiate or like what's
0: he does
1: his?
0: Not, according to the initial Googles,
1: mm-hmm.
0: he does not have a legitimate athletic background.
1: Oh my goodness.
0: So, nobody says it, nowhere does it say like used to play at some D2 or something.
1: Right. Man.
0: So he just happened to be in relative good shape. He's thin, he's taller, he's thin, you know. So I absolutely, he looks the part. I'm
1: he
0: not
1: looks
0: gonna
1: the
0: lie.
1: Part.
0: He
1: okay.
0: definitely looks the part of, you know, obviously he doesn't have to be Deebo Samuel, some big name
1: right,
0: receiver
1: right.
0: or something. Right. Something. But he looks like he could absolutely be, you know, a receiver you don't know. He looks the part. He's got the look, you know, relatively handsome guy. He's got flashy clothes and the big time cars sitting in Lamborghinis. So I can see how someone would be gullible and fall for it. I don't want to act like it's asinine.
1: Right.
0: But boy, oh boy, I'll tell you, man, if it's just an omen of what this situation might be for the 49ers this season, it is difficult. And the fact that they got to go back to Deebo Samuels,
1: oof,
0: who's been beat up, battered, not having the season you would have hoped with the Commanders, and now that's supposed to be like a welcome sight.
1: Yeah,
0: this
1: man.
0: This might be a step backwards for the 49ers. All jokes aside. And lastly, I'll say this, and I might even throw this to you as a question you can answer on the other side.
1: Yeah.
0: While we're joking about Dejan Love, and we're kind of semi half tongue in cheek joking about this summer for the 49ers, one thing I will say that I do find interesting is what exactly is going to happen to Jet York? Mm. Because players get in trouble. And the NFL has the ability to jump in, even if no criminal charges are filed, right? And he was arrested.
1: Yeah.
0: But it missed, you know, code of conduct policy. We can do this. The way you're making the league look or a particular team.
1: Mm-hmm.
0: How does this work for an owner?
1: Yeah.
0: Does he get the same smoke that a player would? Is he getting a pass? You know, Robert Kraft kind of happened to move on.
1: Mm-hmm.
0: So this will be interesting to me. Including Jed York and all of the, you know, getting back to that and just saying, how do they even handle this? The league, does the 49ers do some self-imposed thing where they can at least say, hey, we try to have some situation for him? Because I do know if players get in situations, mm-hmm. players get caught up, there's suspensions, there's fines, there's, you know, got to apologize publicly and do all this and that.
1: Mm-hmm.
0: Or the team jumps in and maybe the league does it, but the team jumps in and suspends that player. So I'm going to be interested to see, while we're joking in all of this, I do want to see what will happen to Jed York. Just your thoughts on the other side, what you think should happen to Jed York. And also, my gosh, is there a team that's having a worse summer than the 49ers and their faux pas, fake players too, out here in these streets? Mm. 877-99 on Fox. Let's take a few calls on this, man. The summer of the 49ers, not to mention Dejan Love and scamming. And maybe Carrie can share, if you got a scamming school story, maybe one of your former teammates, not to give me a name, but anybody, mm-hmm. you know, got scammed by somebody, some, you know, beautiful fake Nigerian princess or something. Or Nigerian prince scheming people out here. And if you got a story, 877-99 on Fox, we want to hear that as well. It's the Odd Couple, Kelvin Washington, Kerry Rose in for Rob Parker on a Funky Flashback Friday. Still got a lot to do in this show. We want to hear from you. 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
12: 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Who were they? 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How did the internet, or sometimes the algorithm, choose them? And what does a person do when they're suddenly confronted with more attention than the human psyche can handle? Take The Dress, a story that went uber viral in early 2015 in spite of being, well, kind of a boring optical illusion. A mother of the bride in Scotland took a picture of a dress she was thinking about wearing to her daughter's wedding. But she saw the dress as blue with black lace, and her daughter saw it as white with gold lace. One BuzzFeed post later, every single person on the internet was talking about the dress. 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
14: I'm Julian Edelman. That's Rob Gronkowski. And guess what, folks? We're teammates again. And we're going to welcome you guys all to Dudes on Dudes.
0: Dudes on Dudes.
14: That sounds a little weird, but that's what this is going to be. Roberto, what's Dudes on Dudes?
0: Well, I'm a dude, you're a dude, and Dudes on Dudes is our brand new show. 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
0: 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We got studs, wizards. 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
0: We got dogs.
14: 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Is Randy Moss a stud or a freak? Is Tom Brady a dog or a dudes, dude?
0: We're gonna find out, Jules. 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